0: therapy.
1: I'm gonna fight it. 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

0: So I don't know if it was quite that era, but certainly one of the other big ones was Kobe Bryant. You know, he asked for the trade in 2007. I think he came on the Stephen A. Smith radio show at the time and said, I played my last game as a Laker or something like that. And, you know, Woj told parts of this story, but if I'm not mistaken, there was actually the framework of a deal worked out, which would have, you know, remember the Pistons at the time, they won the title over the Lakers in 04. Then they went to game seven and lost to the Spurs in 05. And then they had been, you know, kind of eliminated by, and not kind of, legitimately eliminated by the Cavs in 2007 when they'd had a really good season. So they were looking at, you know, what else they could do. And so they made an offer, and the story goes,
1: the offer was Rip Hamilton, Tayshaun Prince, and picks.
0: Yeah. Two firsts, I believe. There might have been like Jason Maxiel might have been in the offer or whatever. But yeah, it was basically Hamilton, Prince, and two firsts for Bryant. And it was in the preseason, I think. It was in October, October. And the story goes, and, you know, I don't know if Joe Dumars would want to talk about it, but Kobe's not around to tell us, unfortunately.
1: I mean, Kobe did talk about this.
0: But did he...
1: This is back in the Grantland days, on the Grantland Basketball Hour.
0: Okay.
1: He said that he vetoed a deal that would have sent him...
0: Yeah, but I know he said he vetoed it, but the question was, did he initially approve it? Because there's a whole bunch of people involved, like Mitch Kupchak, and they were like, the deal was done, we said we're good to go, whatever. And then the story was that after Kobe approved it, then when it came time to actually do it, Jerry Buss, you know, came over to talk to Kobe, and he's like, I just can't do it.
1: Well, Kobe's quote was, I gave you a list of teams I'd be comfortable being traded to, not Detroit.
0: Sad.
2: I think he had a no trade clause, right, in there?
0: Yes, he did.
1: Yeah. And by the way, you know, you have to take Mark Cuban claims, especially when they're 9 or 10 years later, which is what this one was. You have to take them with a grain of salt or a boulder of salt. But Cuban did say, I could have sworn that we had a deal done for Josh Howard and Jet, talking about Jason Terry. In other words, Josh Howard and Jason Terry going to the Lakers, Kobe coming to Dallas, and the classic Cuban. I was telling all the stagehands, Dancing with the Stars, it was done. Mitch or Jerry Buss or whoever talked out of it.
0: That's amazing. That's amazing. Might,
1: you know, Cuban said it. He said it. Pretty sure I was holding my little tape recorder up while he was sweating on his Stairmaster when he said it. But yeah, I'll use a favorite, one of my favorite often used quotes from Jerry Jones. Just because I say it doesn't make it so. I'll do the accent.
0: All right, you can do it.
2: Josh Howard was a hot name back then. You know, like in that, you know, that 2007, 2010 range.
1: I mean, think about it. That was when the Mavericks were coming off of the finals in 06, and then their 67-win season when they got beat by the We Believe Warriors, upset by the We Believe Warriors in the first round. But yeah, Josh Howard was a hell of a two-way player at the time. Jason Terry had a hell of a career. Josh Howard was a quality player. To get Kobe in his prime for that, come on now.
2: You know, like speaking of like, you know, with trades that happened that didn't happen, like the trade that happened when we traded Kidd to Dallas, you know, because Josh Howard was one of the guys we were trying to get. But what didn't happen was Jerry Stackhouse and Devin George coming our way, because Stack goes on TV and says,
1: the Associated Press writer, a guy named Jamie Aaron.
2: And he says, I'll be back. I'll be back. And then Devin George wouldn't waive his 1 year of the one year bird. We had a guy sit out with paperwork outside of his house to have him sign it, and he wouldn't sign it. Bartlestein tried to talk him into it, and he wouldn't.
0: So hold on, wait, stop.

0: fight like hell. And when you get too tired to fight, let somebody else fight for you. That's what you say to me, say to me,
1: say to me. This one's a fighter. Because of all the donations, mine is one of the lives that's been saved.
2: Don't give up. 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
1: Which teams are making moves and which teams need to just flat out move? 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

0: Bank, and we start with baseball. With the trade deadline fast approaching, teams are already making moves. According to ESPN's Jeff Passan, the Braves are acquiring outfielder Lane Thomas and left-hander Bailey Falter from the Royals. On the field, the Braves picked up another win as they rolled past the Nationals at home.
1: 1-0 pitch, and Acuna with a high fly ball to deep center. Young drifting, still drifting. He goes to the ball, and that's going to be gone. That was reaching for the wall and flying away dead center, and it is 1-0 Braves.
0: That call from 6-8 to the fan as Atlanta wins it 8-3. There was another trade earlier in the day. Pirates acquired right-handed reliever Camilo Duval for the Yankees for a pair of minor leaguers. The Yankees and Cubs are doing battle on ESPN Radio. They're in the top of the ninth at Wrigley. The Cubs have a 5-2 lead. Also, the Pirates are in a rain delay against the Reds, trying to keep pace in the wild card race. They're in the bottom of the sixth, with Pittsburgh up 4-1. The Phillies lead the Orioles 5-0 as they move to the bottom of the ninth. Battle in the Lone Star Series, the Astros lead the Rangers 5-4. Houston, a half-game lead over Texas in the AL West. The Diamondbacks are blowing out the Guardians 10-2 as Arizona looks to hold the second wild card spot in the NL. And early on, the Red Sox and Dodgers doing battle, with that game tied at 2. NFL news, 49ers receiver Ricky Pearsall is out for the season. He's having season-ending knee surgery. Bill C.J. Gardner-Johnson left practice on a car with a leg injury. According to ESPN's Adam Schefter, he is dealing with a calf strain.
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0: Eric Skubal, and you are going to hear a huge ovation, 34,000 plus on their feet here at Comerica Park.
1: There's a lot of stuff that I have no control in, so, you know, I try to be pretty present all the time.
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3: Yeah, Tarek Skubal's going to be traded. The Tigers haven't gone to teams that are interested in him, but the expectation is that's going to happen within the next day or two.
4: My name is Harry Wells Jr. I'm Sam Ravitch. 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Hit us up at 888-SAY-ESPN. That's 888-729-3776. We're going to talk about Tarek Skubal coming up in just a second, but a quick reminder, 30 for 30, new series, The Betrayal of Shohei Ohtani is available now on all major podcast platforms. The Betrayal of Shohei Ohtani is presented by Gusto. MLB trade deadline less than 40 hours away, 2 days or so. Still, again, don't have a great idea. Starting to see some moves in the late hours here on Saturday night. Wild card races are tight in the AL and the NL. Could see a busy deadline. If some front offices decide to step up, take some risks, could see a quiet one if everyone decides to hold on to their players. Regardless, the Detroit Tigers starting pitcher, back-to-back AL Cy Young winner, Tarek Skubal, is going to be that straw that stirs the drink. Here, Lyles, what does your gut say will happen in the next 40 hours for Skubal, and where's he going?
5: I feel sick. I think it's going to be the Dodgers. But, okay, so, like, part of me, and this sounds bad because my favorite team is still in contention, the Atlanta Braves. Also for his, like, services, by the way. Like, they're totally in it.
4: That'd be a good fit,
5: him,
4: by the way.
5: Ideally, yeah. Yes. Would love that. But, dude, part of me, and this, I think this is probably the weirdest part about, like, my sports fandom and watching. Like, Golden State Warriors is a really good example in their prime. A lot of people hated that. I loved watching that.
4: When Durant
5: because,
4: went there?
5: Before and after. Okay. Before and after. Just because, like, I can just appreciate straight-up dominance. Like, you are rinsing the competition. Like, this feels a little bit different with the Dodgers because they're just like, hey, like, yes, we will. How much do you need? Yes? Well, all right, come on and play. But, like, it feels like I'm trying to think of another team in the past that would have felt like as sure of a thing to win the World Series just as constructed. So assuming they get him, right? Are you take the Dodgers over the field, right?
4: As far as the
5: winning the World Series.
4: Sure. Yeah.
5: Does everybody in the control room feel the same way? Yes. Okay.
4: But I don't think it's not like they need him to win the World Series.
5: And they don't, which is why I'm just sort of curious. I'm like, dude, I just kind of want to see it. Just out of plain curiosity as a sports fan, I kind of just would like to see it.
4: So both Blake Snell and Tyler Glasnow, two of their other starters in the rotation, working their way back from injury. Andrew Friedman has said that he is more optimistic that Shohei is going to return to the mound at some point this season. So in a weird way, Lyles, like, the Dodgers' preference might be that Skubal doesn't get traded at all.
5: Yeah.
4: Right? I mean, think about it. He's a free agent at the end of the season. So best case scenario for the Dodgers fans is he stays put in Detroit, which would mean he doesn't pitch for another contender in the NL.
5: Yeah.
4: And it also means the Dodgers don't have to part with a premium to prevent him from going somewhere else. So if the Dodgers really want him, they could just wait 60 days and sign him as a free agent when he becomes one in 2 or 3 months. So
5: yeah,
4: nice to have, don't need him, but nevertheless, he could end up there depending on how much does Andrew Friedman and the Dodgers want to make that move. Buster only said earlier today, I was listening to Hammer and Emmett on ESPN Radio this morning, and Buster said, basically, if the Dodgers want to get Tarek Skubal, they will.
5: Yeah.
4: Like, that's a foregone conclusion. We'll see what happens over the weekend. Is there another spot or another team that you think just is a Tarek Skubal away from either beating the Dodgers in the NL race or even in the AL in a World Series?
5: I mean, one team we talk about, the Cubs.
4: Yeah.
5: I don't know it definitely obviously increases your chances, but even then, you can throw them anywhere, and
4: I'm putting the Braves in that conversation.
5: I'm still talking Dodgers.
4: But I'm saying, like, I think if you put Tarek on the Braves, that's at least somebody that the Dodgers have to look at and say, all right, maybe not scary, but sure. We got to think about that a little bit.
5: Yes, they would definitely have to think a little
4: bit harder.
5: They
4: got to think about your Braves.
5: Yes, they would have to think a little bit harder. Dude, here's my thing, though, like, with the Braves, and, like, I'm not trying to be funny when I say that. Like, it's just things started off so good this year. And they have a lot, like, they've been more successful than, say, the Atlanta Falcons. But they do have that similar spirit about them, if you will.
4: Sure.
5: Where it's like, if everything is going right, eventually something will go wrong. They got off to, I think, the best start in franchise history.
4: Yeah.
5: Everyone's like, oh, my God, this is incredible. And I'm like, oh, it's May.
4: I thought you were a glass half full guy. Lyle. Like, now you're like going, I said, glass half empty.
5: Correct.
4: On
5: like I said,
6: well, remember, it depends on the situation.
5: Thank you very much.
4: Very depends on the situation. Based. Okay.
5: And I guess from that perspective, I try to be a realist, right? So if there is a reason for it to be half full, sure. But like with the Braves, man, similar to the Yankees, you got to get healthy. We don't know what Acuna is going to look like. You know what I mean? Like the rest of the way. Strider, like this, we just don't know. We don't know.
4: Yeah.
5: You know? So, yes, I would like to think that that would be something where I can get on board with that and be like, yes, let's go. Let's compete with the best. But, like, dude, I know what I'm watching, you know?
4: And the Dodgers are just so overwhelming. Favorites again to land Tarek Skubal.
5: Yeah.
4: Jeff Passan, ESPN senior MLB insider, had some thoughts on the best landing spot for Skubal before the trade deadline. Take a listen.
7: One of the biggest trades of this century at the deadline. Two-time Cy Young Award winner, and the teams that are involved are the best in baseball. The Los Angeles Dodgers, the Milwaukee Brewers, the Tampa Bay Rays, the Atlanta Braves, and even the Chicago Cubs. You know, it's not at the point now where it's a two-team race between the Brewers and the Dodgers, but the belief among executives around the game is that they're going to be able and willing to put together the two best packages.
5: And it feels like those are probably the two teams that would, like, not necessarily take the biggest leap with him. But, like, I think I would probably bet more on the Brewers to challenge the Dodgers than the Braves to challenge the Dodgers if they got them. I guess is the way I'm thinking
4: sure,
5: about it.
4: Sure, sure. I would tend to concur with that. The one thing that I just caution, and I'm sure a lot of GMs are thinking about this already, is like the Dodgers, for example, when they pick up a Tarek Skubal, they're not picking him up for August. They're not picking him up for September. I mean, really, they need him for a couple starts in October.
5: Yep, right.
4: So how much are you willing to part for that when you already have guys that are coming off of injury and Ohtani, again, is kind of right there? We'll see. Who's going to be buyers? Who's going to be sellers at the trade deadline? Much more. This is Game Night on ESPN Radio and the app.
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21: I'm Ed, thank you. We start with baseball. The trading already underway with the deadline now 2 days away. According to ESPN's Jeff Passan, the Mariners have sent pitcher Luis Castillo to the White Sox. Reliever Sir Anthony Dominguez, outfielder Nolan Jones, and catching prospect Boston Smith. Also, according to Jeff Passan, the Braves are picking up outfielder Lane Thomas and left-hander Bailey Falter for the Royals. The Yankees made a trade earlier with the Pirates, sending right-hander reliever Camille Doval to Pittsburgh for a pair of minor leaguers. In baseball action right now, the Brewers and Angels are tied at one as they play the fifth. The Red Sox in the eighth have just taken a 3-2 lead over the Dodgers, trying to make it 2-0 in L.A. Padres lead the Giants 5-3. Middle of the ninth, it's the Pirates on top of the Reds 4-1. Earlier, Philadelphia picked up a win in Baltimore.
22: 3-1 the count. Kittredge kicks. Here's the pitch. Swing and a ground ball right side. It is through. A base hit to right field. Marsh scores. JT coming home. Here's the throw. It's cut off. It's a two-run single for Crawford, and the Phillies now with a 5-0 lead here in the eighth inning.
21: That call from Sports Radio 94 WIP is the Phillies shut out the Orioles 5-0. Just the fourth win for Philadelphia since the All-Star break. The Cubs to beat the Yankees in Wrigley by a count of 5-2. The football news, 49ers receiver Ricky Pearsall will have knee surgery. His season is over. He's been placed on season-ending injury reserve. Bills safety CJ Gardner-Johnson's up in a lower calf strain in practice today. He was carted off the field when the injury occurred.
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0: Gabe Neitzel, Peter Burns, trying to get a little money here on a fine Sunday morning, talking about Derek Skubal headed from the Detroit Tigers to the Dodgers. People are salty about
1: this. Is InfoTrack, the weekly show with information you should know. Here's what's happening on this week's show.
2: There are millions of Americans age 85 or older, but a select few have extraordinary memories. Why are these so-called super agers sharp as a tack?
3: During the course of aging, we're losing certain capacities, so which things are getting worse, and a lot of the news is not so great. And we kind of wanted to look at the flip side.
2: Then, American students are well behind the education levels of other countries. What are the reasons, and what can be done to improve things?
4: Finland had a 10% high school graduation rate in the 1950s. Now they're up closer to 90%, which is well above that of the United States. So the question is, how did they do it?
2: Those two stories, and much more, are heading your way on this week's edition of InfoTrack. Stick around. Our show will begin right after this.
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1: If someone you know is in their 80s or 90s and has a phenomenal memory, they may be one of the so-called super agers whose brains act a lot younger than their years. With more about this, we welcome Emily Rogalski, a neuroscientist at Northwestern University's Cognitive Neurology and Alzheimer's Disease Center in Chicago. Emily, welcome to the show.
2: Thanks for having me.
1: You're researching these people. What makes super agers so special?
2: Well, one thing that makes super agers special is that in the course of aging, it's common to lose some of our thinking abilities. So our memory isn't quite as sharp commonly at age 80 as it is at age 50 or age 30. And we asked the question, what if that's not always the case? What if it's common to lose memory, but maybe it's possible that some people don't lose even that little bit of memory as they age?
1: So you're looking for people who maybe have this unusual trait. Do you have any idea what percentage of the population might be like this?
2: It's tricky to give an exact percentage, but what we do know is that the individuals who call to be a part of the study, we've screened over 350 to 400 people, and less than 10% end up meeting the criteria for participation. So of people who think that they have outstanding memory, less than 10% seem to fit our criteria.
1: Have you tested these people you found to any extent?
2: Yes. Individuals who are enrolled in our superaging study undergo quite a bit of testing. So we have some paper and pencil tests so that we can better understand their thinking skills. We also ask questions about their family history, some of their medical background. We give them some psychosocial questionnaires to better understand their activities in daily living. We are interested in what their brain looks like. Is their brain able to maintain optimal health? So we ask them to complete an MRI scan. We ask them to also donate blood so we can look at genetic factors that might be contributing. And they're invited to participate in our brain donation program at the time of death so that we can better understand the cellular and molecular features that might be contributing to this rare form of successful aging.
1: At what age does the average person begin to lose their memory?
2: Generally as early as our 20s or 30s, unfortunately.
1: Wow. We're talking on InfoTrack with Emily Rogalski, a neuroscientist at Northwestern University's Cognitive Neurology and Alzheimer's Disease Center in Chicago, and we're talking about a study that she's working on, the so-called super agers, older people with very sharp minds. I remember a TV campaign for a yogurt product that talked about people in Russia who lived out in the mountains who were phenomenally old and really healthy, and it was because they ate this yogurt. Is there any kind of a secret formula to this, do you think?
2: A lot of aging research really documents how during the course of aging, we're losing certain capacities, so which things are getting worse, and a lot of the news is not so great. And we kind of wanted to look at the flip side. If we take someone with outstanding memory, what else is great and what seems to hang along with it? Anecdotally, we found that our superagers seem to come from different walks of life, different economic backgrounds, different educational backgrounds, and even seem to have different choices in lifestyle factors. So some superagers actually have been smoking for years. Not the majority of them, but there are a few. And then there are other individuals who don't drink at all, and others who say that it's very important to have a martini at 5 p.m. every day. And that's one thing that's helped them to be a superager. So there's a little bit of diversity in the lifestyle factors that contribute to superaging thus far.
1: We've heard that keeping the brain active keeps the memory sharp, doing crossword puzzles and that sort of thing. Do you have any idea if that's true or not?
2: There is an overwhelming amount of evidence that keeping your brain active and keeping your body active, so exercising your muscles in your body and exercising the muscles in your brain, are of benefit. Specifically in the superagers, we have not been able to look specifically at all of those factors yet, but we imagine that that will be something that will be important.
1: What's the oldest person you found that has one of these super brains?
2: Our oldest superager right now is 97 years old.
1: And still has a very sharp memory. Now, you often will hear about older people who have a great memory of their childhood, but these are also short-term good memories, right?
2: Yes. We're looking at the type of memory that's often compromised in Alzheimer's dementia. So the ability to learn some new information and then retain it over a 20, 30, or even hour-long period. And superagers do remarkably well at tests like this.

0: Now, some people often do things like misplace their keys or forget if they left the light on at home or not. Are those things to worry about, or when should someone start to get concerned that they might have some malfunction happening?
1: It's common for individuals to lose a little bit of memory capacity even as early as our 20s and 30s. So forgetting occasionally where our keys are or perhaps the time of a specific appointment aren't necessarily isolated things to be concerned about. The question is, are these forgetful moments starting to interfere with your daily life repeatedly? And are they happening more than they used to? And at that point, if someone feels concerned about that, they should go and talk to a clinician.
0: Is gender a factor at all, have you noticed, with superagers?
1: In our program, we have more women than we do men, and that's probably for a couple different reasons. First and foremost, women tend to live longer than men. Secondly, women tend to volunteer for studies more often than men do.
0: And we want to mention that you are actively looking for superagers for your study. People can learn more by visiting the webpage brain.northwestern.edu. In terms of all the rest of us who just probably have average memories, is there anything that you hope to learn that will help the mass population out here? Not people who necessarily going to get Alzheimer's, but just the average person. Is there anything that could be learned to help people just improve their memories?
1: That's one of the hopes. It's a long-term hope, but the idea is that by studying what's going right with the brain, maybe we can identify some modifiable factors, take-home points of things that we can do to live long and live well. I think it's important that as the medical field advances and has done a great job at helping us live longer, that we don't let that outpace living well.
0: Studies I've read of brain testing and research seem to indicate that memories stay in there. They're stored somehow. Are the memories just trapped in people's brains and they can't access them? Is that the main problem with memory?
1: I think it depends on what the source of the memory deficit is. In Alzheimer's dementia, you're actually losing brain tissue and areas of the brain are damaged and the brain cells are actually being lost. And so the reason for memory loss there might be different than someone who's experiencing a lot of stress and just having trouble thinking at a given moment. The brain is a very complex organ that it really would depend on what the cause of the memory deficit is.
0: Emily Rogalski, a neuroscientist at Northwestern University's Cognitive Neurology and Alzheimer's Disease Center in Chicago. And if you'd like to learn more about this study and perhaps volunteer as a superager, visit the website brain.northwestern.edu. Emily, thanks so much for joining us on InfoTrack.
1: Thank you so much for having me.
0: Next, where do the smartest kids in the world live? Here's a hint. They don't live in America. The startling story, coming up.
2: Stick around. There's more InfoTrack straight ahead.
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2: 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Once again, here's Chris Whitting.
0: American kids are better off in most cases than kids in other countries. So why are our kids lagging so far behind in education? With the story, here's InfoTrack's Roy Mackey. Roy?
7: Thanks, Chris. Our guest is Amanda Ripley. She's an investigative journalist and the author of a book called The Smartest Kids in the World and How They Got That Way. Amanda, welcome to InfoTrack.
10: Thanks for having me.
7: Basically, your book examines how other countries are out-educating their young people compared to the U.S., sometimes dramatically. We've all heard some of these depressing stats before, but maybe you can just give us a quick summary of how American kids are stacking up against students from other countries.
10: Sure. American 15-year-olds perform about 26th in the world in math at age 15. We do better in reading, though, so all is not lost. Our teenagers perform about 12th in the world, and then not so great in science. We're about 17th in the world on that same test of critical thinking.
7: Some of the countries that you term educational superpowers did not have that status just a few decades ago. So systems can change, and sometimes pretty rapidly, right?
10: Yeah, this was why I really wanted to go travel to these countries because, you know, Finland had a 10% high school graduation rate in the 1950s. Now they're up closer to 90%, which is well above that of the United States. So the question is, how did they do it? But it's incredibly exciting that it is possible to see that much growth in that short time.
7: Maybe it's different in each one of these countries, but was there a particular turning point that caused their education systems to suddenly change?
10: This is actually something they have in common. These are very different places, but it seems like each country came up against an existential economic crisis of one sort or another, and they did not have any other choice but to finally get very serious about investing in their own people's skills and education. But in every case, they did really buckle down and treat education as if it were a survival skill, as if, you know, it were as valuable as gold or oil. And you see that manifested in many different ways, but it's not something that we've done, I don't think, in any state in this country.
7: How does the educational budget per student in these countries compare to the United States?
10: This is a surprising thing. You know, the United States actually spends more than most countries in the world per student on kindergarten through high school education. Actually, we spend more than all but three countries, Norway, Luxembourg, and Switzerland. Yet you don't see the results for that money. Clearly, we are spending the money differently, and that's part of the problem. But it's also safe to say that past a certain baseline, money does not yield returns in education, much like healthcare.
7: How does class size compare between the U.S. and these other high-performing countries?
10: One truism you see around the world is that quality matters more than quantity. It is true that at younger ages, a small class size does seem to be ideal, according to research that's done in the United States. But it really works best if you have an incredibly effective teacher. And it's better to have an incredibly effective teacher with a slightly larger class than a smaller class with a teacher who's really not been well prepared to deal with this very dynamic, challenging job. So typically, many U.S. states have had smaller class sizes than countries around the world, including some top-performing countries. That alone is actually a very, very expensive way to invest in education that doesn't consistently lead to more learning, particularly as kids get older.
7: One country that I thought was kind of interesting in your book is Poland. They made a very rapid turnaround, but that's a poor country, generally speaking. And oftentimes we hear in the United States, well, poverty is a major cause for poor educational performance here. Can you talk about that a bit?
10: The reason I wanted to go to Poland was because they have a 15% child poverty rate, which is comparable to that of the United States, much higher than many of these countries we usually hear about, Finland and Korea. So I wanted to see how they had dramatically improved their education results over the past 10 years, despite that child poverty rate. And I do think it's certainly true that in Poland and in the US and all over the world, poverty does make it much harder for children to learn at high levels and for teachers to teach at high levels. So that's beyond a doubt true. But what you see is that some countries are able to compensate to some degree for that challenge, and other countries seem to exacerbate it. One of the saddest statistics you'll see for the United States is that we have very few low-income students who perform above what we'd expect given their economic challenges, whereas many, many, many other countries have low-income kids who routinely perform above what you'd expect if you have a sort of algorithm for poverty. You see all these kids around the world outperforming their own odds.
7: Maybe we need to get into some of the specifics these countries are doing, but why is that?
10: Well, certainly when you end up with a lot of low-income students and families all together in one school, just like in one hospital or any complex system, it is harder to give everyone the attention that they need. And that's something that we do partly because of the way we fund schools, partly because we have a long history of segregation. People always say to me, hey, our schools are so diverse. You can't compare us to these other countries. I wish that were true. In fact, most of our kids are going to schools where everybody looks just like they do. They are not actually very diverse, the schools themselves. And so that can make it oddly harder to run these schools. So part of it is that segregation. And part of it is also that we have a situation where we actually distribute more resources to the most affluent schools. That's upside down compared to most developed countries. In most places, the poorer the neighborhood, the more resources the school gets. To be fair, some states and districts are moving in this direction. So I think we are seeing a slight increase in equity, but we don't compare to places like Finland in this regard.
7: Our guest on InfoTrack is Amanda Ripley. She's an investigative journalist and the author of a book called The Smartest Kids in the World, which examines how other countries are educating their young people compared to what's happening here in the U.S. Amanda, if you were made education secretary or maybe king for a week and you were told, hey, we want to reform the U.S. education system now, what would your first steps be?
10: I would require the education colleges, the ones that train teachers, to only accept the top performing candidates who apply. This is something that all these education superpower countries have done. They weren't always this way, but in the late 1960s, for example, Finland shut down its teacher training colleges, which were like ours. They were of wildly varying quality and selectivity, and they educated more teachers than they needed. And they moved them all into their top eight most elite universities. So what you get from that is obviously you have teachers who are themselves better educated, but also, maybe more importantly, you send a signal to everyone else, to politicians, to parents, especially students, that you are really serious about education, that this is so hard and so important, this profession and this learning that kids must do now to thrive in this economy, that of course you are going to make it highly selective and prestigious to be part of it. And then wonderful things can happen, right? Because once everyone knows that, like in Finland, getting into teacher training college is the same as getting into MIT in the US, there's a level of respect and freedom that those professionals are granted. It's easier to make the case for paying teachers more. It's easier to give them the autonomy that they need. And you can have a higher level of trust in the system if you start from the beginning.
7: Amanda, what would you say to parents who would like to see their child's education improve? Do they need to put pressure on their local school board, on state legislators, on their congressmen in Washington? What should they be doing?
10: Really try to help your teacher and your child focus on doing work worth doing, challenging, meaningful work that will be useful in the real world, and thinking for themselves. So that means when you see your second grader coming home with homework that's just busy work, and you know it, and your second grader knows it, that means maybe talking to the teacher about that and trying to come up with alternatives, really trying to push for more rigorous work. It's now time to get serious, I think, about higher order thinking in math, reading, and science, particularly math and science, from a very young age.
7: Amanda Ripley, investigative journalist and the author of The Smartest Kids in the World and How They Got That Way. And you can find out more at her website, AmandaRipley.com. Amanda, thanks for joining us on InfoTrack.
10: Thanks for having me.
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0: You've no doubt seen the expiration dates printed on food labels, and maybe you've tossed out items because you thought the products were no longer safe to eat. But a new report says those dates may be misleading. With more on this, we welcome Dana Gunders, staff scientist at the Natural Resources Defense Council. Dana, you co-authored this study with Harvard's Food Law and Policy Clinic. Did you find many consumers are misinterpreting these expiration dates?
1: We did. We found a shocking number of consumers. In fact, about 9 out of 10 consumers are misinterpreting dates at least some of the time. And what they're doing is they're believing those dates to mean that the food is unsafe to eat after that, when in fact, the dates are really just meant to be indicators of peak quality, or sometimes just dates that help the stores with their stock control.
0: Any idea how much food is wasted because of this?
1: Well, what I can tell you is that we don't have great research here in the U.S., but in the U.K., they estimate that about 20% of the food that gets wasted in households is due to the confusion around expiration dates. And if we were to take that estimate here in the U.S., it would mean that per household, about $275 to $450 a year is being spent on food that's being thrown out just because of this date label confusion.
0: Well, there are different phrases used, such as sell by, use by, and best before. Why are they different phrases, and what do they mean?
1: There are really two buckets of phrases. One is those phrases that are meant for businesses to speak to each other, like the manufacturer speaking to the store, telling them with a sell-by date that if the product is sold by that date, it will indeed have some life left for the consumer after the consumer purchases it and gets it home. The other bucket of dates are those that are meant to speak directly to us as consumers, and those are your use-by and best-before. And those are really indicators of when the food is at its peak quality, but they are not meant to tell us that the food is unsafe to eat.
0: I know you can't give a general rule on this, but just to give us an idea, let's say I have a can of soup and it is today the use-by date. How much more time could I actually use that soup, or can you not set a rule for that?
1: Well, canned goods are good for so long, you know, at least 7 years, if not even more, according to some food safety experts. And really, the process of canning kills anything that would render the product unsafe to eat, as long as the can is not dented or harmed in any way.
0: In terms of products such as oils that could turn rancid, are there any rules of thumb, or will these products tend to last a long time beyond the expiration dates?
1: Rancidity is something to be careful with, but it's also something that we can taste. So as soon as you taste that an oil is rancid, you should be sure to throw that product out, because that rancidity is the result of toxins that are created in the product. And similarly, things like milk, if you taste and smell that they're bad, don't eat them. But there is a difference between the contamination and the pathogens that cause foodborne illness, like Salmonella and E. coli, versus spoilage and decay when something goes bad. So Salmonella and E. coli, they're sort of present on a product to begin with. Hopefully they're not, but in those few occurrences where they are, they were there to begin with. It's not something that grew with age. There's an exception to that called Listeria, which does grow, you know, even when products are cold, but even that had to be on the product to begin with. And the food industry is very careful in doing all they can to make sure that that contamination doesn't happen in the first place.
0: Dana, in terms of all these different phrases and systems that are used, is there any way to standardize this? How could we improve the system?
1: We absolutely would like to see this system standardized. You know, it's hard to educate consumers on what things really mean when everyone's using different words and different systems to determine the dates. So we'd like to see the language standardized. Also, there may not be a need for consumers to see the sell-by dates on food. Again, that's business-to-business information. And perhaps if there are a way to code that information or somehow convey it through something that's not a visible date, it wouldn't serve to confuse consumers in the same way.
0: If folks want to learn more about this, they can visit your website, which is fixfooddates.com. We've been talking on InfoTrack with Dana Gunder, staff scientist at the Natural Resources Defense Council. Dana, thanks so much for joining us on InfoTrack.
1: Thank you so much for having me.
0: 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I'm Chris Whitting, inviting you to catch us next time on another edition of InfoTrack.
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12: Because the San Francisco Giants suspended outfielder Harrison Bader after he aggravated his injured left foot when he crashed while he was riding a scooter. You know, are you guys scooter people or not? Because
13: okay,
12: they say some things about scooters.
13: I mean, what's wrong with the scooter situation is fine. But run that headline back to me. Harrison Bader, I think he used to play for the Florida Gators, if I'm not mistaken.
14: He did. You are correct. Where he also had a scooter-related incident.
13: Oh, so
12: really?
13: this is a multiple offender of scooters.
14: That is correct. This is his second scooter accident of his lifetime.
13: They suspend him for he ran into a what? Now I'm starting to look at it.
14: Oh, so yeah, this is a wild story. I think the San Francisco Chronicle is the one who reported it initially. So late last weekend, Saturday night into Sunday morning,
13: 2
14: he was out, out on his scooter, and he ran to the back of a fire truck, and then the fire truck ran over his foot.
13: What?
14: Yeah, this
13: bro.
14: Is. While he has not been playing while dealing with plantar fasciitis, now he's got some bigger issues with his feet after having it, you know, run over by a fire truck.
13: Man, how are you going to get suspended on your day off? That's brutal. that is brutal.
14: The Giants are trying to avoid his contract because, you know.
13: I mean, we told you once about the scooter deal. Like, I can see people getting addicted to certain things. Riding a scooter at 2 a.m., probably not high on that list. Not high on that list. All right. Be careful, kids out there. Wait, well, but Mikey, you have a problem with scooters? Like, what's the...
12: Oh, yeah.
13: Why?
12: I mean, and I have actually, I have a friend, a very attractive female friend, who has been dying to get a scooter.
13: Okay.
12: And I keep telling her, like, you don't see hot, unless you're, like, in Italy, you don't see hot chicks on scooters.
13: So, well, yeah, like the little, like, Vespa-type scooters?
12: Yeah,
13: is that what you're
12: that's
13: about?
12: What I'm saying, like, in Italy or something like that. But, I mean, this is Connecticut.
13: I had one in Denver when I lived in Lodo. And it was so much more convenient than having the car. You can zip in and out. It was fine. You just don't need to be running into fire trucks at 2 a.m. It's not, it's easy.
14: The only issue I have with, like, a scooter in Wisconsin, maybe even in when you were in Denver, like, it's not practical year-round, so it just kind of sits there.
13: It reminds me of Dumb and Dumber when they're on the little scooter going to Vail or Aspen, whatever they are. They're just freezing.
14: You have 40 miles to a gallon on this hog.
13: Hey, look, there's an IOU for $3 million. Might want to hold on to that one. I'm sorry, my friend's an idiot. The nearest town is that way.
14: That way.
13: I got to go back. I got to get the kids to watch. Does that, because I've been on a movie kick. My kids are 8 and 6 now, Bo and Thomas. So I've been making them watch all of these like classics. We watch Back to the Future. We watch Big, Goonies. A couple days ago, last night we did Indiana Jones and the Temple of Doom,
14: sure,
13: which I hadn't watched in forever. Is Dumb and Dumber, does it still hold up?
14: I haven't actually watched. I can quote it all day the way we just did. I haven't actually sat down and watched that movie in well over a decade. So I don't know if it holds. I'd like to think that it does, but I don't know that for a fact.
13: Okay.
15: I think it does. And I think it's one of the movies, like, you know, sometimes you'll have a favorite movie that you like bits and pieces of it.
13: Yeah.
15: But I can watch that movie from start to finish. So every time.
13: One in a thousand?
14: Swimmy.
15: Our heads are falling off.
13: More like one in a million. So you're saying there's a chance. All right,
14: exactly.
13: Next one. It's so good.
15: Well, one thing I'm not only against, besides scooters, is pedicures. And I was actually happy this week.
13: God.
15: My man Dan Orlovsky came to my defense. And he is saying men should not get pedicures. He was on Get Up, I believe.
13: I heard him, and I love the clapback from John Summerall, the new Florida football coach. He's a dude. I love that guy. I think he's going to do great thing over in Gainesville. And he posted a picture of Orlovsky, like, smelling some heel. Like, some going full, like, Rex Ryan
14: on
13: it. It was crazy.
14: Yeah,
13: it was. Listen, who doesn't? Mikey, have you ever had a pedicure?
15: No, and I never would want.
13: Exactly. Gabe, have you ever had a pedicure?
14: I have never had a pedicure. However, especially in, I mean, it's any sport. Like, your feet are so important in any sport to play it at a high level. So if there's an offensive lineman out there, you're telling me Dan's going to tell some offensive lineman he shouldn't be getting a pedicure because he's got to take care of his feet?
13: I had always ripped them. It's like pedicures. The same thing is, like, people were like, I don't understand a bidet. Once you get a pedicure, right? Once you use a bidet, like, your life is going to change. You're going to just completely reevaluate everything in his life. The pedicure situation has been like the algorithm discourse on social media. And that's when you know your board and training camp hadn't officially arrived. And these are the big debates on there. Team pedicure, zero doubt.
14: You have never said anything more true than the bidet thing. I will back you up. I am on your side forever. But my wife and I bought our house 2.5 years ago, mm-hmm. and there was a bidet in one of the bathrooms. Life changing.
13: I'm pretty sure, and I actually don't need to know if Mikey's ever used one of those. All right, next one. What do we got?
15: All right, well, I'll give Gabe a chance. What was the best? What was the best match from SummerSlam last night?
14: Ooh,
15: quick results in 1 minute.
13: How was Andre the Giant? Was he pretty good?
14: Andre unfortunately did not come out of the grave to perform last night.
13: How did the grave digger or the
14: Undertaker?
13: Undertaker
14: still not wrestling. He's retired, running AAA now for WWE down in Mexico.
13: What about Triple H? What is he?
14: So he had some things to say after because he runs the creative for WWE.
13: Okay.
14: But best match was Liv Morgan versus Io Sky.
15: That was the best match?
13: Was Phil Mickelson wrestling for Liv last night?
14: No.
13: Okay.
14: Still haven't seen Phil Mickelson for a while. No.
13: Okay.
14: And it was good. Brock Lesnar, I'm assuming that's it for Brock. I think last night was his last match as he was defeated by Obafemi in Hell in a Cell.
13: Do they retire like his really short shorts? What happens when you retire from wrestling?
14: A lot of times you just leave your boots in the ring.
13: Oh, okay. There you go. Learn something a little bit more about that. Pedicures and bidets and wrestling.
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30: Hello there, I'm Mark Robbins. Tarek Skubal to the L.A. Dodgers. Trade was done late Saturday night. Three top prospects from L.A. going to the Tigers for the two-time Cy Young Award winner. And for Skubal, mixed emotions about leaving the organization that brought him to the bigs.
31: At this time, I'm excited to be a Dodger. You know, I'm excited to get down there and meet all those guys and, you know, chase three championships in a row. You know, it's hard to do, so I'm excited to be a part of that. But yeah, it's a lot of different emotions. You know, definitely kind of a roller coaster a little bit.
30: That's the newest Dodger, Tarek Skubal. Meanwhile, on the diamond last night, the Red Sox beat the Dodgers for the second straight day. 3-2 the final. Boston still red hot, winners of 22 of the last 25. And that's our Sunday Night Baseball matchup. Boston and L.A. from Dodger Stadium. Coverage on ESPN Radio beginning at 6:30 p.m. Eastern. Meanwhile, in the American League West, now the Astros aren't as hot as the Red Sox, but they have surged to the top of the division.
32: Flew out to right field in his first at bat. Here's a pitch. This one hit on the left side into left field for a base hit. Yordan scores. Christian Walker to the plate. Here's the throw. He'll score standing up. A two-run single on the first pitch that Taylor Trammell sees, and the Astros lead it 3-1.
30: All the excitement on KBME in Houston as the Astros knock off the Rangers 5-4 for a fifth straight win, 9 out of the last 10. Houston now leading the Rangers by a game and a half in the AL West.
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0: like hell. 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
1: Hey, it's Evan Cohen. 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

0: fight like hell. 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
8: 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Take Kawhi. 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

0: closeness, and because of that easy schedule, Gibbs all the way.
1: Here is my concern, and this is why I lean Bijan. The fact that Dave Montgomery is now out of Detroit and him having to be the 85% workhorse back is something that, well, I don't know that his body is prepared for yet. Bijan has been that for the last 2 years in Atlanta. And so I think he's more apt to hold up 17 games against, you know, or his body is more apt to. That would be my only concern for Gibbs, is his ability to hold up against that.
0: So you're talking durability.
1: Yes.
0: Mm-hmm. I mean, I wouldn't say that Gibbs isn't durable, but I would say that he has, but like you, that he hasn't been asked to prove the same level of durability as Robinson.
1: And I think that's where the difference may be, who plays more games when it comes to production. So fantasy nerds unite on that. 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
4: Hey, this is Rich Eisen. Coming up on Monday, Thursday Night Football's Andrew Whitworth joins us to talk some ball. 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

there. I'm Mark Robbins. The trade had been anticipated for several weeks, and Saturday night, the Tigers pulled the trigger, sending two-time AL Cy Young Award winner Tarek Skubal to the Dodgers for three top minor league prospects. Skubal joining a team already a pretty heavy favorite to win a third straight World Series, and because

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0: fight like hell. And when you get too tired to fight, let somebody else fight for you. 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

0: I'm Chad Ryder. The Dodgers acquire another superstar with the addition of ace and two-time Cy Young Award winner Terry Skubel from the Tigers for three prospects. ESPN senior MLB insider Jeff Passan on how this trade impacts other contenders with the deadline approaching.
1: There will be teams that say we cannot beat this Dodgers team and maybe pump the brakes a little bit. But if you're the Milwaukee Brewers at this point, there has to be some kind of a rejoinder, because as good as they have been this year, as dominant as Jacob Mizorowski has looked at the front of that rotation, they are still eons behind the Dodgers when it comes to just overall talent.
0: The baseball trade deadline is tomorrow at 6 p.m. Eastern. Tarik Skubel set to make his Dodgers debut on Tuesday night against the Cubs at Wrigley Field. Tonight at Dodger Stadium, it's Sunday Night Baseball, with the Dodgers looking to avoid the three-game sweep to the sizzling Red Sox

0: fight like hell. And when you get too tired to fight, let somebody else fight for you. That's what you say to me, say to me,
1: say to me. That's what you fight for. Because of all the donations, mine is one of the lives that's been saved.
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0: live. 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
4: 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Coming up on Monday, Thursday Night Football's Andrew Whitworth joins us to talk some ball. 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
1: Hey, this is Rich Eisen. Coming up on Monday, Thursday Night Football's Andrew Whitworth joins us to talk some ball. 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
1: Hey, this is Rich Eisen. Coming up on Monday, Thursday Night Football's Andrew Whitworth joins us to talk some ball. It's baseball trade deadline day, and the actor LaMonica Garrett joins us to talk Lioness. 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

0: John Ryder, the Yankees adding power. They have acquired first baseman Luis Garcia from the Nationals for four righty pitching prospects. Reports ESPN's Jeff Patson. Garcia has an NL-leading 560 slugging percentage with 23 homers. Patson also reports that the Mets have traded righty starter and two-time All-Star Freddy Peralta to the Rays for three prospects. Trade deadline is tomorrow at 6 p.m. Eastern. On the baseball scoreboard, the Mariners have a 6-5 lead on the Twins in the eighth in Seattle. Cal Raleigh with a three-run homers, 12th of the season. Jackson Merrill has a two-run shot at 16th, and the Padres lead the Giants 5-3 in the seventh in San Diego. Final scores, the Angels end a five-game slide, blanking the Brewers 3-0. Jacob Mizrowski, the loss, he's 11-5. The Yankees over the Cubs 2-1 at Wrigley. Jose Caballero with a two-run homer, his 11th. The White Sox piling up the runs at the Trop.
1: Pitch, swing, and a high, deep drive out in the left center. Simpson back at the fence. It's a home run. Just got it over the yellow line. A two-run homer for Pereira. 7-0 in the ninth.
0: The call on ESPN 1000, Everson Pereira, that two-run homer and a two-run double against his former team as the White Sox crushed the Rays 9-1. In golf, Michael Thor Bjornsson shoots a final round 63, wins the Rocket Classic in Detroit at 18-under, two ahead of Xander Schauffele. WNBA, Minnesota's won 10 in a row. Lynx topped the Fever 108-100.
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0: is the best of ESPN Radio. Who's in?
1: Are they in?
0: And who's out?
2: Where are they?
3: Out, out.
0: It's time to find out from the Freddie and Harry Selection Committee.
4: We're going to change the spelling of the word. We're talking about the best examples of thick things, not T-H-I-C-K, but T-H-I-double-C. Theoc.
3: Theoc.
4: 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Get your money right. If this part of this show has never gotten us in trouble before, that may be coming to a screeching halt on this Tuesday, July 28th, 2026. So all four horsemen and poor Christine Lisi, our sports and anchor goddess, there's going to be more than a couple of ties, I can't guarantee you, involving the best examples of not thick, T-H-I-C-K, things, but thick, T-H-I-C-C.
3: Thick.
4: Thing. C.E. Dog has already got his spirit of things.
3: I'm already excited.
4: A.T. Yuck. Has been excited since yesterday. Shannon Pinch trying to hold us excited, but I know he is. As far as I'm concerned, this is going to be worse than we feared. So let's kick it off with
0: number one.
4: H.D., your number one thick thing.
3: Freddie, I'm going to go with gravy. But see, there's not just one type of gravy. And recently, I've had multiple type of gravy. See, I've had that thick white gravy. I've had that thick

0: brown gravy. I had that thick chicken gravy slash I call it yellow gravy. I've had all three of those. Now, I've also about 3 weeks ago, I had this thin, not so thick white gravy. Mm-hmm. And I didn't even want to eat it as it was on my chicken and white gravy. And I had some potato wedges and stuff like that for breakfast. I didn't even really want to eat it because the gravy wasn't thick enough. So whether it's white thick gravy, brown thick gravy, yellow thick gravy, the theme here is that that gravy has to be thick. I'm talking about to a T, thicker than two Snickers. Because if it's not, it's going to probably taste watery. It's not going to be to your liking. So I'm going with that thick gravy. Now, anybody else, if you like gravy, thick, speak up and forever hold your peace.
1: E-Dog, speak up, but don't hold your peace. What's number one on your thick list?
2: I do like thick gravy. I'm not going to lie. Especially, you know, Thanksgiving time with some turkey. But my number one here.
1: He likes thick gravy and he cannot lie.
3: Wait, do you have a do you have a gravy preference?
0: Yeah, do you like white, brown, yellow?
2: I'm pretty exclusively brown gravy.
1: Okay.
0: Oh.
1: Yeah. Just made
2: That's
1: Harry
2: like
1: happy,
2: my
1: man.
2: Favorite. For sure. You can have like this the gravy gravy with biscuits, you know.
1: Of course. Yeah,
2: that's
1: yes.
2: usually white.
1: If the biscuits in it, sure.
2: I look, there's something about that brown gravy. All right, I'm going to move on to my number one here on this list. This is inspired by this cheesecake that one Christine Lisi made today.
1: It's, man, yeah.
2: If you can watch it on ESPN Plus,
1: yes.
2: you can kind of see it there. The Lisi treats are always thick. Thicker than two Snickers.
0: The two Snickers, baby.
2: So my number one is going to be Lisi treats because they're always thick.
1: And tasty as well. Shannon Penn, we got Christine Lisi's treats from E-Dog at number one. Gravy from Harry Douglas at number one. What's number one on your list of thick things today in selection committee?
3: Yeah, I got to back up E-Dog on this one. It's the Christine Lisi treats, man. It doesn't matter what it could be, a thick cookie.
1: Absolutely.
3: Like she be stuffing her cookies with cookies. Like that's like 16 cookies.
0: Oh, that's extreme thick.
3: Oh, yeah, she stuff her cookies. The cakes are thick.
2: Cookie dough, brownies.
3: Cookie dough,
1: yes,
3: the chocolate,
1: indeed.
3: Whatever you want, she got it.
0: But also the thickness of her treats don't scare you neither.
1: They shouldn't
2: Never.
1: Scare you.
3: Well,
1: they're welcoming.
3: Well, sometimes. Sometimes it's a little too much for me. So I got to pull back. I know my limits, all right?
0: Chicken!
3: I know my limits,
0: too much
3: man.
0: For you. Oh, too much for you, Shannon. Look, can't handle it.
3: Sometimes it's too much for me. I can't be having my toes tingling, man. Especially with them Lisi treats.
1: Come on.
3: Get my A1C all out of whack.
1: When she brings the treats out, don't be a chicken. Be a thick. When it comes to the treats. Go to the fire. Don't run away from the fire, Shannon Penn.
3: So yeah, Lisi treat, my number one.
1: Yeah, that's my number one too. I'm sorry, HD. I was going to stop you on the gravy part of it, but I've known Lisi for a long time.
0: I have said the same thing with you guys, but you know, I didn't get one of those treats the last time I was up there. I just thought I'd bring it up.
1: Well, get here earlier. Be here quick.
0: I was up there 3 days.
1: Be here.
2: You have to work around her schedule.
1: Exactly.
2: Not yours.
1: Be here quicker and thicker as far as that goes.
0: And I have a treat for her.
1: Okay.
0: Now, it's not going to be a thick treat.
1: Right.
0: But I do have a treat for her the next time I do come up there.
1: And be here earlier and be here thicker and quicker to make sure you don't miss out. So the wonderful Christine Lisi, our sports and anchor goddess, the treats she brings in, and she doesn't even ask for any money. She just does out of the goodness of her heart, and we are entirely blessed and thankful.
0: That's how it works, mommy.
1: Absolutely. That is number one on our list of thick things.
4: Number two.
1: E-Dog, what's number two on your list of not thick, but thick things in the selection committee?
2: All right, my number two here is going to be a burrito. I like a thick burrito. I want it to be stuffed fully to where it's rice and stuff are just falling out. Things are just falling out of it. You know what I mean?
1: Okay.
2: And basically, you have a nice little taco salad,
0: just
2: a burrito bowl.
0: You're stuffing it with everything, basically.
2: Everything.
1: Sure.
2: Give me everything in that burrito.
1: I like that. There you go.
2: Thick.
1: Just thickening your arteries, just waiting to happen with that thick burrito.
2: Yeah, and then all the stuff that falls out, it's like a little burrito bowl for dessert.
1: Right, there you go. Take it, just start scooping it up, and you're a happy boy, aren't you?
2: Yum, yum, yum.
1: Who's the lucky boy? Shannon Penn was number two in your list of thick things.
3: Well, I'm going back to back sweets here, but I got to go with I got to go with a thick milkshake.
1: Okay.
3: I want that milkshake that's so thick that you can't even suck it up through a straw.
1: Like White Castle, like the old White Castle milkshake.
3: They got to present you with a spoon with the milkshake because it's so thick.
1: Yeah.
3: But you're trying though, and you try, and then your straw starts to bend, and then your mouth and.
0: Mm-hmm. Your jaw start hurting.
3: Jaw start hurting, absolutely.
1: Your gums start bleeding.
3: Yeah. You working on that thing, so absolutely.
1: Almost give yourself a hernia.
3: I got a thick milkshake is my number two.
1: Okay. Me, I'm going with gravy. I'm not going to leave you out there like this, HD. Although a thick milkshake, it's like the angels coming down from heaven making people weep. But I'm with you about the gravy. The thicker the better when it comes to gravy, HD. I got that as number two on my list.
0: Shannon, I love yours, but I have to go with the one I had on my number as my number one. That milkshake, that thick milkshake was on my number two on my list. But I'm with Freddie. I'm going with that thick gravy because if it's thin, it's not for the win.
1: It's water.
0: If it's thick... Yeah, you know what it's time about. We're going with gravy.
1: We were going down a dangerous turn there until we found the exit ramp. So gravy, brown, white, chicken, whatever, the thicker the better at number two.
4: Number three.
1: Shannon Penn, are you staying with milkshake at number three, or where are you going somewhere else for thick things, Shannon Penn?
3: No, I'm
1: going
3: to switch it up here. For my number three, I'm going back to milkshake eventually, but not here.
1: Okay.
3: For my number three.
1: All right.
3: Because this is a sports show, so I got to shout out my big guys. I'm going with thick offensive linemen. I need my offensive linemen to be gargantuan. I need them to be big. I need them to be huge. Yeah. And they can't be like small guys. I need them to be muscular, big, that thick neck. You got to have a thick neck. You can't just be all here scrawny because you're out here battling against the best defensive tackles and the best pass rushers in the NFL. You got to protect the moneymaker, which is the quarterback. So for my number three, I'm going with a thick offensive lineman. Shout out to the interior lineman.
1: So you want beef trucks, not slim trucks.
3: Give me all the beef. I don't want a little bit. I want these skinny athletic dudes out here trying to block. Give me the big maulers. I want the big dudes.
1: As our buddy Andy Gresh always says, we love when big people achieve.
3: The bigger, the better, Freddie. Big offensive line. With the thick necks.
1: Once again, heading down dangerous alleys and following this sequence when it comes to thick things. With me, I love the offensive linemen. So, Shannon, I'm with you on that one because nothing against skinny linemen or modest linemen or medium linemen. Give me the Caden Proctors of the world. Give me the Penei Sewells of the world. When a guy walks into a room and you can't see the other side of the room, if you're on the beach and you say, where's the ocean? When you're outside playing your kids, say, where did the sun go? Those guys, offensive linemen. So Shannon Penn, you got my kind of vote with that offensive line.
3: We had Orlando Brown Jr. in studio
1: last year. Zeus was here.
3: That dude was huge.
1: My God.
3: He took up the entire studio. Yeah. Cool dude. Really friendly dude, by the way.
1: Yeah. Usually you hope so. You don't want those kind of big dudes with attitude and they come in mean. It just changes the temperature of your life as far as that goes. So, HD, we got two for those thick offensive line for me and Shannon Penn. What's number three on your list?
0: All right, I think E-Dog would agree with me on this one. You guys like the thick offensive lineman. I don't like how you left out the defensive lineman.
1: Okay.
0: There's nothing wrong with a thick six. That's one of those big guys, whether it's offensive lineman, whether it's defensive lineman, scoring a touchdown. Thick six. Shout out to Mike Golick Jr. Make sure you check him out. Him and his father starting on August 3rd, 10 a.m. to 12 noon, Monday through Friday. It's going to be fantastic. That's the new lineup August 3rd. Make sure you check it out. Everybody on the lineup, not just the new ones, but every single show. Mm-hmm. But that thick six, shout out once again to Mike Golick Jr.
1: By the way, the Golicks, they're like Slim Thickens now. They've lost all that weight.
0: I know.
1: Between Mike Golick and Mike Golick Jr. It used to be that Golick was that big. Now you can put him and Golick Jr. together, and it was the size of their dad when he played the Philadelphia Eagles in the National Football League. He went from thick to slick involving Golick.
0: We're not talking about Rick.
1: No.
0: Now, we ain't talking about the patch over, y'all.
1: So we got defensive. Are we just saying linemen? Are we doing that for number three? D linemen, offensive linemen.
2: I haven't given my number three.
1: Okay,
2: yet.
1: What's your number three then?
2: Well, my number three, I want to give a shout out to the fullbacks, though. Let's give a shout out to some thick fullbacks, okay? Because nothing
1: some
2: like.
1: No neck thick fullbacks, huh?
2: Tony Richardson was very important to those Jets teams back in the day.
1: Tom
2: as
1: Rathman
2: a fullback.
1: In San Francisco.
2: A lot of great fullbacks. Let's not, you know, leave them out of this Theak conversation. But
0: William Floyd.
2: There's nothing better than a big boy touchdown. Come on. Come on. So I'm going to go with the Theak six.
1: So just are we talking about just big football players in general then at number three? Fullback, O-lineman, D-lineman?
0: It's like the thick six is just something different, right? Because you don't normally get to see these big guys scoring touchdowns. So when they do score these touchdowns, Freddie,
1: okay. All right.
0: there's a different level of excitement amongst them, their teammates, and everyone else that's watching these games.
1: So, in other words, is that number three is the big people achieving category.
3: Yeah, thick six. Thick six.
1: Whether it's a lineman catching like an offensive touchdown or a defensive lineman getting a block. I mean, Jordan Davis had the best, you know, big people moment achievement
0: last year.
1: Blocking the field goal, and 380 pounds went that way when Jordan Davis winning that game for the Philadelphia Eagles. Okay, we got thick six. That's at number three. It's the Freddie Harris Selection Committee with me, Freddie Coleman, Harry Douglas, Shannon Penn, E-Duck, Eric Hanneman, and YOU together in Fix Six Harmony, because that's our Selection Committee topic du jour on ESPN Radio, the ESPN app, and ESPN Plus. Thick things, not T-H-I-C-K, T-H-I-C-C. Christine Lisi, our sports anchor goddess, when she brings those wonderful treats, one of those goodies, that's number one. Number two is gravy, the thicker the better, started by Harry Douglas. And number three, when you see a thick six in football, which means we're up to
4: number four.
1: I'm going to lead it with this one, thick slice of pizza, man. Give me a good thick slice of pizza. Now, I don't mind thin slices as a New York guy, but you give me that kind of like Pizzeria Uno, that kind of Chicago kind of style pizza, the thicker the better when it comes to the crust, the cheese.
0: So how
1: everything.
0: Is it, Freddie, when you first bite into that thick pizza?
1: It's just complete thick goodness, man.
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14: Hey, this is Rich Eisen. Coming up on Monday, Thursday Night Football's Andrew Whitworth joins us to talk some ball. 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
1: This week has been Big Ten Media Days in Chicago, Illinois. That's where Ian is. Aaron Goldhammer is filling in for Ian tonight here on Amber and Ian. Ian has been in Chicago. He has been sitting down with all the coaches across the Big Ten. He's been talking to players. He's been getting us the goods. So earlier today at Big Ten Media Day, Ian was able to catch up with the new head coach of the Michigan Wolverines, Kyle Whittingham. Here's some of that conversation.
2: Michigan head coach Kyle Whittingham. It just sounds so weird, man. I've known you 25 years. What's it like for you?
3: It was a big adjustment, a big change, but I'll tell you what, the University of Michigan is a special place now. It's got the history, the tradition, the resources, the academics. It's it doesn't really want for anything. I mean, it's a place where it's the one of the standard bearers of college football.
2: I never dreamed that you'd leave the Wasatch Front.
3: Well,
2: so yeah, I know. I mean, so like again,
3: nothing lasts forever. Yeah.
2: What was it about continuing? Because you have the family, you have everything. You know, I know you love the Harley. I know you love skiing. I know you love hiking and fishing.
3: Yeah.
2: I know Ann Arbor's got some of that.
3: Yeah.
2: But that was home for you for better part of 40 years.
3: You're right.
2: Fire away, man. Why?
3: The allure of winning a national championship and being able to compete for that every single year is something that I think every coach would jump at the opportunity of.
2: How much was the thought of missing the whistle?
3: Part of it. But I feel like I really, at the time, felt like I had a lot of gas left in the tank. But we had done just about everything we could do at Utah. It was time for an opportunity for someone else to lead the program. And if the right team had not called, I wouldn't be coaching right now. But there was about 6 or 8 teams, and if I got the call, I was definitely going to be interested.
2: Michigan was obviously?
3: Top of that list.
2: Damn.
3: Top of that list.
2: All right, why?
3: Just ever since I was like 10 years old, I would watch Bo and Woody Hayes go at it. And then
2: your style of ball.
3: About 10 years later, 15, The Big Chill, the movie, that cemented my love of the
2: Kevin universe. Klein. I mean, yeah.
3: Great
2: I got
3: show.
2: It, man. Oh, the soundtrack
3: great
2: is
3: show.
2: Amazing.
3: The soundtrack is all time.
2: I mean, just a banger. I mean, all the Motown. Yeah.
3: Yeah.
2: You gotta be kidding me. The Big Chill was
3: part of the equation.
2: What a mission. Yeah. Can't make this stuff up, man. Kyle Whittingham, head coach of the Michigan Wolverines, joining us here on ESPN Radio. What do you have? Because your teams, man, you're built from the guts out. What do you have in this group coming in as a first-year head coach?
3: Well, I think we've got the makings of just that. We got a physical front on both sides of the ball, which is our calling card in Utah. We got a running back room that's as good as any in the country, and Jordan Marshall and Savion Hyder and Bryson Coonsdahl. And so it's a situation where Michigan football and what it has been and what it was in its heyday falls right in line with what we expect now.
2: You're so, hey, folks, you hear him soft-spoken. He's an old linebacker in there. I mean, on game day, it's a whole different animal.
3: You can flip the switch.
2: Oh, hell yeah, I've seen it. Your quarterback, Bryce Underwood.
3: Uh-huh.
2: Had him last year, and I could not be more impressed with the person. The player can make the slam dunk home run play.
3: Mm-hmm.
2: It's the layup he has to work on. How much have you guys focused on making that little, the easy play for him?
3: Well, that's been the focus of Jason Beck's,
2: Heck of a coach, by the way.
3: Outstanding coach. And so that's been Jason's focus since we arrived on campus back in January.
2: You understand what I'm saying with that?
3: I do, yeah, because you're right. He can make a spectacular play, but we got to make the routine play over and over and over. And so part of that is going to be putting him in position to do what he does best, and that's what Jason's been obviously constructing all during the offseason is getting things set up schematically and, formationally and personnel-wise to help Bryce out and make things, make the game slow down for him.
2: Your first fall practice. What's the number one message you want the entire team to receive?
3: Well, we received that message in spring ball, so it'll be more of a reinforcement than a message.
2: And when that message was?
3: It's a complete, all-out effort, every snap, every play, every day. There's no days off. We don't walk on the field. We jog everywhere we go. Just the way we practice, the culture that we have is, the expectations will not be compromised. And they found that out in the weight room as well. Our strength team did a great job getting these guys much bigger and stronger in the last 7 months.
2: All right, the fun questions for my daughters. You ready?
3: Fun for your daughter.
2: Here we go. Now, I know first-year head coach here in the Big Ten, but he knows these guys, so here we go. Which Big Ten coach carries the most cash in their wallet?
3: That's a great question. I'm going to tell you probably Ryan Day.
2: Wow.
3: Most cash.
2: Kirk Ferentz was number one.
3: Was he?
2: You were number two.
3: Well,
2: an older thing.
3: Two.
2: Yeah.
3: How could I be number two?
2: Well, cash is an old, is our generation, right? Yeah. I guess. I don't know.
3: Okay. Right.
2: I mean, we're wiser, not older. We're wiser.
3: Okay.
2: We're wiser.
3: So it's an old thing. I got you.
2: Stop it. he can beat the ever-loving hell out of me. Which coach is most likely to run into a burning building to save someone?
3: Pat Fitzgerald. You guys... fearless and just a great individual.
2: You were up there as one of the tops.
3: Myself.
2: Which coach is
3: but
2: most
3: I wouldn't. I'd vote for Pat anyway. So.
2: Which coach is most likely to talk the way out of a speeding ticket?
3: PJ Fleck.
2: My God, he's been like, he's up there. Which coach thinks he can outswim a shark?
3: Coach says he outswim a shark. Let's say Jed Fish.
2: Which coach is most likely to head to the bathroom when the dinner bill arrives?
3: Okay, I don't know him personally enough.
2: You got somebody in mind.
3: I'm going to pass on that one. I don't know if that's the one.
2: Jed Fish was one of the tops.
3: Okay.
2: All right, last one, and you did not get a vote on this one.
3: Okay.
2: This is not for my daughters. This is for my wife. Which Big Ten coach is most likely to steal your drink at the bar?
3: Brett Bielema.
2: Is
3: that number one?
2: Number one.
1: Everybody answered Bielema to that question. Every single interview that Ian has done, that's amazing.
4: And even Bielema answered for Bielema, right?
1: At ESPN Radio, Aaron Goldhammer, who is most likely to think they can outswim a shark?
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1: Yes.
4: I thought you were setting up a social media topic at ESPN Radio.
1: Oh, that too. 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
4: I think Harry Douglas is most likely to outswim a shark.
1: That's 100% my answer as well.
4: Yeah.
1: I think he would think that he could outswim a shark.
4: Also,
1: and he would be the one closest to
4: like
1: able
4: a Speedo.
1: To.
4: I know Harry's like a Speedo guy also, so the board shorts or the longer trunks wouldn't be weighing him down. I think Harry is the one confident enough to talk himself into that.
1: How do you know Harry Douglas is a Speedo guy?
4: Because he saw a picture of me in a Speedo, and then he sent that picture somehow to me and said he's also a Speedo guy.
1: Why were you in a photo in a Speedo, and why did Harry Douglas see it?
4: Because I was competing in a swimming

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0: Jason Light, with Chris Canty, Michelle Smallman, and me, Evan Cohen. 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
4: I'm Ed Benkin. The Major League Baseball trade deadline is a day away, but the trades are happening on this Sunday. According to ESPN's Jeff Passan, the Yankees are acquiring infielder Luis Garcia Jr. for the Nationals in exchange for 4 right-handed pitching prospects. Meanwhile, Freddy Peralta is on his way to Tampa. The Mets traded Peralta to the Rays in exchange for 3 minor leaguers. Big trade coming last night with Tarek Skubal, and he is now a Dodger after last night's deal with Detroit. He is scheduled to make his first start for LA on Tuesday against the Cubs. Meanwhile, the Dodgers and Red Sox are getting set for baseball here on ESPN Radio as Boston looks for the sweep at Chavez Ravine. Games finishing up right now in the majors. Nearly everything is done for the day, but some games still going on. The Twins and Mariners tied at 6 as they are in the bottom of the ninth. Tigers are blowing out the A's 10-0 in the 8th in the post-school era. The Padres in the thick of the NL wildcard race lead the Giants 5-4 as they play in the 8th inning. Earlier today in New York, the Marlins won for the 6th time in 7 games.
5: 3-2, Mack, he drives that one high in the air, right center field. Robert is back onto the track. It is gone! Joe Mack pumps one out to right center field.
4: They're calling 104.3 WQAM as the Marlins beat the Mets 2-1. In football, Jadeveon Clowney is returning to Houston. The pass rusher has agreed to a contract with the Texans and confirmed the deal to the Houston Chronicle. WNBA today, the Lynx over the Fever 108-100. Olivia Miles led the way with 28. Sparks over the Fire 106-101. Sun and Wings about to get away on ESPN and Disney+.
0: Hey, this is Rich Eisen. Coming up on Monday, Thursday Night Football's Andrew Whitworth joins us to talk some ball. It's baseball trade deadline day. My Atlanta Falcons preview, and the actor LaMonica Garrett joins us to talk Lioness. That's Monday's Rich Eisen show on Disney+, the ESPN app, and ESPN Radio.

0: talk about the NBA, which we are doing at a time that will not be disclosed. Actually, it's just a couple days before you're hearing this. It's not really that far in the past. Joining us from Naples, Florida, is a guy who's been around the NBA for longer than he wants to admit, Bobby Marks.
1: Gentlemen, how we doing? I'll tell you what, as you get up there in age, I got a shingle. Has anyone gotten a shingle shot?
0: No, but I heard that the layover or the after effects
1: are bad. Jeez, did that kick my butt. I tell you what, I'd rather get the shingle shot than have shingles.
2: Yeah.
0: Yeah, well, you heard Tyrese Halliburton describe how miserable it was that he got it this year.
1: Yeah.
0: Joining us from points unknown, he's somewhere out west. I don't even know where he is. Somewhere in the mountains, lakes, rivers. I don't know. It's Ben McMahon.
2: Howdy, partners. All of the above.
0: Very good. So this season, this offseason, the bulk of it's wrapped up. And I kind of think that when we look back at this summer, one of the big sliding doors moments, in addition to LeBron picking Philly, and only LeBron knows how close he was to picking elsewhere, that's a big sliding doors moment. But another big sliding doors moment, I think, is going to be the Bucks making the decision to go with the package that Miami was offering, the younger players, as opposed to going with Jaylen Brown coming out of Boston. You know, basically sending Giannis to Miami instead of Boston, thereby launching 1,000 discussions about Jaylen Brown and basically guaranteeing he was going to get traded, which he did. And which got me thinking about trades that never happened. You know, one of the all-time ones in terms of offseason, in terms of sliding doors, was in 2011 with Chris Paul, which I was later told by, you know, the story was protected or whatever for a while. But, you know, at the time, the difficult thing about that was that the New Orleans Hornets at that time, the Hornets, were under league ownership, and the functioning governor of the team was David Stern. And I was talking to somebody who was a longtime employee of the league office, and he was with Stern when he heard the trade that the Hornets agreed to send Chris Paul to the Lakers. And when he heard the details, which I don't even fully remember, Bobby, it was Lamar Odom, Pau Gasol, right?
1: Mm-hmm. I think wasn't Trevor Ariza in it too, I thought, maybe.
0: I'll look it up. Anyway, that Stern in the moment, like there was some, and I'm sure he did later, you know, talk to the owners, because in theory he was the acting governor, but you know, in theory he, you know, it was the other owners, the other 29 owners that technically were making the decisions. But I was talking to somebody who was standing right next to him, and it's like, well, we're not letting that deal go through. He said it that fast. He didn't. I mean, maybe the other owners agreed with him. Maybe he already knew. I don't know what he knew, but I just heard that he said no in the moment, the first time he heard it.
1: I pulled it up. Lakers were receiving Chris Paul. Hornets were receiving Lamar Odom, Kevin Martin, Luis Scola, and Goran Dragic, plus a 2012 first-round pick. And the Rockets would receive Pau Gasol.
2: Veto.
0: Let me see who the Lakers ended up
2: with. Dan Gilbert was not the only owner who was basically on the war path to make sure this trade didn't happen. But Dan Gilbert sent an email to Stern where he referred to the trade as, quote, a travesty, and urged Stern to put the deal to a vote of the 29 owners of the Hornets. That's another quote.
0: Well, from what I understand, it ended up... trying to see who the Lakers, what the pick would have been. It probably would have been somebody like Tony Roten or something like that when that draft, Fab Mello. Yeah, so it didn't go through in an all-time moment. That was like the Lakers move to make Kobe's, you know, the what would have been Kobe's last act, and it didn't work out. But Bobby, you were involved in an all-time great near-miss trade.
1: Carmelo. 2010. Well, that thing carried over. That thing started in September of 2010, and it went to February of 11. And the funniest part of, well, there's a lot of funny parts. This was when Prokhorov and the Russians bought the team. This was like their first soiree into this world, was that I was at Disney World. My kids were younger, and I was like on one of these rides, and Billy King, who was our GM, called me, and he goes, hey, I can't find this number, but there's this new guy in Denver this Ujiri guy, and I was like, yeah, he's a scout, you know. He goes, can we see if we can find his number? I want to talk to him about Carmelo. And literally that thing started in around training camp, and it lingered throughout the year, and it got so contentious that basically, like, Billy and Masai, like, excused themselves from negotiations, and Pete D'Alessandro, who became Sacramento's GM and now is in Orlando, the two of us were the lead negotiators in the Carmelo. I negotiated that deal, Tim, at AT&T Stadium, going tailgating, getting ready to go to the Cotton Bowl, right, in the parking lot, maybe a couple beers in me. I negotiated that deal in Austin, going to see University of Texas the next day. Like, I negotiated that deal, like, all
0: sounds
1: over
0: like a great
1: parts.
0: Sounds like a great week.
2: I got questions. How many beers did you have in you when you negotiated the...
1: My goodness.
0: Don't do that, McMahon. Oh, that's vicious.
1: Oh, boy.
0: Don't even finish that.
1: I thought we were close. So that was late December, early January. I thought we were close. I think I actually came home from that trip because I thought we were ready to get a deal done. And then, it didn't get done. New York winds up getting does the trade and everything like that. And it was funny when we were in Vegas a couple weeks ago. We had Mike D'Antoni, who did a lot for the program with the kids, and he was a Knicks coach at the time. And we talked about it, their philosophy. And Mike was just like,
2: "Man, why didn't you get that deal done?"
1: I know, Mike and Donnie Walsh were like, You know, Dolan kept on adding, and then basically they got to a point, and New York wound up doing a deal with Denver. But the funniest part of the whole thing, though, Brian, you remember that was when Prokhorov did the press conference and basically said, "We're out," right? Like, he does this, yeah.
0: I would love to do what I remember him saying in his accent, but I have been advised not to do impressions and accents, so I won't do it. But
2: who advised you on that? I don't like that advice.
0: Well, I'm not going to do it. But
1: he does the press conference. Well, basically, what happened was, and back then, Twitter, I don't even know if Twitter existed, but there was so much stuff out, and we just got to, the Nuggets basically gave us a 48-hour window to go down and meet with Carmelo. Like, that doesn't happen nowadays. So we went down, or we were going to go down and I think he was in Baltimore, and they might have been playing the Wizards. And something happened, and Prokhorov does the press conference.
0: He said, I'm not going to do his accent, but he said, "The meeting with Carmelo is hereby canceled."
1: And so the meeting ends, and I'm walking down the hallway with Billy King, and I said, "Are we out?" He goes, "Heck no, we're not out." So we wound up doing Darren Williams trade and next get him. But so when we were doing, when we were pitching Carmelo, and we did that with LeBron in 2000, in that prior summer, I think I've said this before, we were pitching them, they could be like the first billion dollar athlete. And you could be the next Federer, or like these race cars, like all these things, dollars.
0: I like it.
1: Happened was, when we signed Kirilenko in 2013, we got investigated. Like, they came in, like, took our phones, took our computer, like, they took everything, right? We had to give them everything. And in there was that pamphlet, like, we're going to make you the next billion-dollar athlete. And the league was like, "Whoa, wait a minute there. How's that going to happen?"
0: Like, $1 billion from, can you imagine if Bitcoin was around when Prokhorov was the...
2: That's like when Rich Paul was laying out all the options for LeBron on the Mavericks. He put, what was it? Golf, oil, Macau.
1: Yeah.
2: I forgot what the other one was, but it was like nothing was basketball. It's all about, like, you can play golf and get really, really rich because you'll have all these connections. I think maybe it said, like, I don't remember what the other one was, but none of them were basketball. They were all golf and business.
1: The kicker was that, so we don't do the deal. They next do the deal, and we get Darren Williams, and then, so, you know, like, that took like 5 years off my life, just the Carmelo stuff. And then, so I know I'm going to big time everyone when I say this. So 6 months later, we got invited to the Chris Humphreys, Kim Kardashian wedding.
2: Oh,
1: right. In Santa Barbara, like the house was like next to Oprah's. I don't know. It might've been the head of Google. I don't know whose house it was. It was somebody's house. So we go to the wedding. And I decided to wear a white tuxedo with jacket. white jacket, all right? White jacket, black pants. I wanted, you know, stand out. And we walk in there and God damn it, Carmel had a white jacket on. And I said it to him, God, you made my life miserable for the last 5 months and you got to wear the same damn thing I have on right now.
0: And, he wore it better, Bobby. I'm sure
2: yeah, he wore I'm it sure
1: better.
2: He
1: wore it better.
2: You mogged him, Bobby, as the kids.
1: Yeah. But the wedding was one of the great events I've been to in my lifetime.
0: I'll bet.
2: How was the marriage?
1: Sure. Well, the funny thing is that I basically lived by like the unwritten rules where like I didn't get him a wedding gift because I knew they'd probably get divorced in like 3 months, you know.
0: Oh my God.
1: That, like the kind of like if you don't give him that, you don't have to give him anything.
0: I think it's a year.
2: Chris Humphries.
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0: So I don't know if it was quite that era, but certainly one of the other big ones was Kobe Bryant. You know, he asked for the trade in 2007. I think he came on the Stephen A. Smith radio show at the time and said, I played my last game as a Laker or something like that. And, you know, Woj told parts of this story, but if I'm not mistaken, there was actually the framework of a deal worked out, which would have, you know, remember the Pistons at the time, they won the title over the Lakers in 04. Then they went to game 7 and lost to the Spurs in 05. And then they had been, you know, kind of eliminated by, and not kind of, legitimately eliminated by the Cavs in 2007 when they'd had a really good season. So they were looking at, you know, what else they could do. And so they made an offer, and the story goes,
1: the offer was Rip Hamilton, Tayshaun Prince, and picks.
0: Yeah. Two firsts, I believe. There might've been like Jason Maxiel might've been in the offer or whatever, but yeah, it was basically Hamilton, Prince, and two firsts for Bryant. And it was in the preseason, I think. Like it was like in October, September, October. And the story goes, and, you know, I don't know if Joe Dumars would want to talk about it, but Kobe's not around to tell us, unfortunately.
1: I mean, Kobe did talk about this.
0: But did he...
1: This is back in the Grantland days, on the Grantland Basketball Hour.
0: Okay.
1: He said that he vetoed a deal that would have sent him...
0: Yeah, but I know he said he vetoed it, but the question was, did he initially approve it? Because there's a whole bunch of people involved, like Mitch Kupchak and... they were like, the deal was done. We said we're good to go, whatever. And then the story was that after Kobe approved it, then when it came time to actually do it, Jerry Buss, you know, came over to talk to Kobe, and he's like, I just can't do it.
1: Well, Kobe's quote was, I gave you a list of teams I'd be comfortable being traded to, not Detroit.
0: Sad.
2: I think he had a no trade clause, right, in there?
0: Yes, he did.
1: Yeah. And by the way, you know, you have to take Mark Cuban claims, especially when they're 9 or 10 years later, which is what this one was. You have to take them with a grain of salt or a bullet of salt. But Cuban did say, I could have sworn that we had a deal done for Josh Howard and Jet, talking about Jason Terry. In other words, Josh Howard and Jason Terry going to the Lakers, Kobe coming to Dallas, and it's classic Cuban. I was telling all the stagehands, Dancing with the Stars, it was done. Mitch or Jerry Buss or whoever talked out of it.
0: That's amazing. That's amazing.
1: You know, Cuban said it. He said it. I'm pretty sure I was holding my little tape recorder up while he was sweating on a Stairmaster when he said it. But yeah, I'll use a favorite, one of my favorite often used quotes from Jerry Jones. Just because I say it doesn't make it so. I'll do the accents.
0: All right, you can do it.
2: Josh Howard was a hot name back then. You know, like in that, you know, that 2007, 2010 range.
1: I mean, think about it. That was when the Mavericks were coming off of the finals in 06 and then their 67-win season when they got beat by the We Believe Warriors, upset by the We Believe Warriors in the first round. But yeah, Josh Howard was a hell of a two-way player at the time. Jason Terry had a hell of a career. Josh Howard was a quality player. To get Kobe in his prime for that. Come on now.
2: You know, like speaking of like, you know, with trades that happened that didn't happen, like the trade that happened when we traded Kidd to Dallas, you know, because Josh Howard was one of the guys we were trying to get. But what didn't happen was Jerry Stackhouse and Devin George coming our way, because Stack goes on TV and says,
1: to the Associated Press writer, a guy named Jamie Aaron. And he says, I'll be back.
2: He goes, I'll be back. And then Devin George wouldn't waive his 1 year, the one year. We had a guy sit out with paperwork outside of his house to have him sign it. And he wouldn't sign it. Bartlestein tried to talk him into it, and hold on, stop.
0: Yeah. So the trade was agreed to, essentially.
2: Yeah, Stackhouse and Devin George were part of the deal.
0: And so you sent somebody to Los Angeles?
1: But Stack was going to boomerang back to Dallas.
2: We sent it to Dallas. I think it was during season. It was All-Star break. We sent him to Dallas.
0: Sorry.
2: Yeah.
0: You sent him to Dallas with the paperwork.
2: Yeah. To sign. To waive it.
0: And
2: he wouldn't do it.
1: Yeah. And then the thing got reworked and Keith Van Horn ended up in the deal, even though Van Horn hadn't played in, I forgot.
0: Well, we're going way down the rabbit hole, but Keith Van Horn was like fishing in Utah and they still had his bird rights. You know, if a player never officially retires, which why would they? Just a few weeks ago, the Lakers had to renounce the right, you know, the Lakers were going to have salary cap space for the first time. Let's see who was on that list. But your players, like they still had like Dwight Howard's rights.
1: They renounced the rights to George Mikan.
0: Exactly. So they still had Keith Van Horn's rights, and they called him and said, was it like $2 million, Bobby?
2: It was like $5 million. He didn't even want to do it. The crazy thing was that he didn't like. David Falk was his agent, and Dave was like, I don't know if we want. I'm like, David, all he has to do is just come here, and he came. He was part of the deal.
0: Didn't the league say he had to show up and like sit on the end of the bench?
2: He sat in our media room and read a book.
1: He never even put on his tube socks though.
2: The league got mad, and then they sent a lawyer over, and he got on the treadmill for an hour, and that was the last. And they changed the rule. The rule wound up getting changed because of him, but it was supposed to be Stackhouse and Devin George. We wound up getting DeSagana, Jop, Trenton Hassel, Mo Agar, Van Horn, Devin Harris, some picks, and I don't even know.
1: A couple picks. By the way, and then you guys paid Ghana big money.
2: Yeah.
1: You guys gave, got a job, by the way, NBA champion. He is the head coach of the Westchester Knicks and was with the Knicks throughout the playoffs.
2: Well, he gave me a big hug when I saw him in summer league. Sure I know did. Why. Him, Van Horn, Keith Bogans, another guy that part of that Boston trade. Well, you know, we paid him $5 million.
0: First off, if you want to feel old, Keith Van Horn just turned 50. It was $4.3 million, Bobby. Can you imagine you're just sitting at your house in Utah and the phone rings?
1: And it was the second year that he'd been unofficially retired. His last season was 05-06. So 07-08 had gone by.
0: Do you ever see that movie, Major League? And they call up the guy who's working at the tire store and offer him the Indians manager job. And he's like, I don't know. I got a guy in the other line trying to buy some white walls. Keith Van Horn, hello. Would you like $4.3 million? What do I got to do? You got to fly to New Jersey. I don't know. So back in 2007, to bring it back to that, when Kobe asked for the trade, naturally the Lakers freaked out and were trying to make their own trade to
1: keep him at bay. Yeah.
0: And so there was another what if in there, which was Garnett. Which I don't know how they possibly would have done a deal with the Lakers and Celtics. I question whether this actually could have possibly ever happened, but that was the story. It was Lamar Odom, Andrew Bynum, and some draft picks with Garnett coming to the Lakers. Oh, no, Garnett hadn't been traded. No, that's right, 2007, he hasn't been traded yet. So before Kevin McHale sent him to Boston, that was the deal. And he took the... Bobby, let me think about this now. So they got Al Jefferson. Mm-hmm. Who was in that Garnett deal?
1: I think Gerald Green was in that one.
2: I think Jeff Green. Was Jeff Green in that?
0: Mark Stein story from July 30th. We had to wait the whole summer for that, too. Al Jefferson, Theo Ratliff, Gerald Green, Sebastian Telfair, Ryan Gomes, and a single first-round pick.
2: Jeez.
0: So you're saying that Al Jefferson and a bunch of prospects was a better offer than Andrew Bynum, Lamar Odom? I don't know. But allegedly there was a handshake deal on that, and then it fell apart. But Garnett wanted to go to Boston. Remember, like, Garnett, he was like wishy-washy on it. He didn't really want to go. And then they traded for Ray Allen. And then they're like, oh, wait a minute. Now I do want to go to Boston. It's kind of like what happened with Jaylen Brown and LeBron. Like, you know, first Ray Allen trade. And then, you know, Garnett was like, wait a minute. So that was also in 2007. One of the all-time what ifs. And I don't know how much of this is legend, you know, 30 years on. But do you remember that when Jordan retired the first time in 1994 or 95, that there was discussion to trade Scottie Pippen for Sean Kemp? And there's, you know.
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0: I'm Ed Mangan. We start with more trades in baseball with the deadline now just a day away. One became official within the hour. The Yankees have acquired infielder Luis Garcia Jr. for the Nationals. In return, Washington gets four right-handed pitching prospects. The Rays bolstered their starting pitching today, acquiring Freddie Peralta for the Mets in exchange for three minor leaguers. Meanwhile, baseball is still buzzing over the Tarek Skubal trade to the Dodgers. He's scheduled to make his first start for L.A. at Wrigley Field on Tuesday against the Cubs. Dodgers and Red Sox just underway. Chavez Ravine, Boston already with a 1-0 lead in the first, trying to sweep that series in a game you heard on ESPN Radio earlier. The Angels snapped a 5-game losing streak and avoided a sweep at the hands of the Brewers.
1: He's already in his young career in the pitch, and that's lifted high, and that ball's hit well out into right center field, and that ball is gone. Wade Mechler jumps on one and drives it out, and that's a two-run shot, and the Angels have an early 2-0 lead.
0: The call from Angels Radio AM 830 as the Angels go on to blank the Brewers 3-0. Yankees winner against the Cubs 2-1. Tigers seem to do just fine on the post-Skubal era in day one. They shut out the Athletics 11-0. Mariners get a late run. They beat the Twins 7-6. Padres over the Giants 5-4. San Diego a game back. The final wild card spot in the NL. Football news with Jadeveon Clowney is going back to the Texans. He's agreed to a new contract with Houston and confirmed the deal with the Houston Chronicle. WNBA Lynx over the Fever 108-100. Minnesota goes to 25-6 on the season.
2: Hey, this is Rich Eisen. Coming up on Monday, Thursday Night Football's Andrew Whitworth joins us to talk some ball. It's baseball trade deadline day. My Atlanta Falcons preview, and the actor LaMonica Garrett joins us to talk Lioness. That's Monday's Rich Eisen show on Disney+, the ESPN app, and ESPN Radio.

0: By the way, another great what if is the team that just won the NBA championship, the Knicks. You remember the Donovan Mitchell trade saga? Like, it was like, okay, what are the Knicks going to end up giving up to get this done? The Cavaliers came in seemingly out of nowhere. But the Knicks weren't willing to go all in. And it's just, you know, it's just one of those sliding door moments. Like, they had Jalen Brunson. Donovan Mitchell would have been the bigger name. I don't know if Brunson becomes the player that he is if he's paired with Donovan Mitchell from day one of his tenure with the Knicks. Certainly, I don't think the roster is built out anywhere close to the same way. So, you know, it's one of those, sometimes the best deals you make are the ones that you don't, despite the fact that Donovan Mitchell is an all-NBA caliber player.
1: You know, Donovan Mitchell, what Donovan Mitchell wanted, what his dream was, is what Jalen Brunson has now.
0: Absolutely.
1: He saw an opportunity to go there, hometown, become a superstar, build a team around him, win a championship, become an all-time hero. The pathway was there. You know, it's just Brunson got there first.
0: Mike Brunson, you know, local kid. Yeah, that's what he wanted. It's not the way they worked out. You know, things have worked out okay for Donovan. What's his salary in the last year of the extension that he just signed, Bobby? Like $75.5 million?
2: 4 for $272 million. He signed two maxes in 2 years apart.
1: When he talked to Mark Spears at the end of the season, he said something like, I may not have won this series, but I'm a winner in life.
0: Oh, that he, by the way, congratulations to Donovan.
1: Yeah, I just got married.
0: And we're talking about celebrity marriages. Just married Coco Jones. It looked like, you know, from the little bit that I saw, just a wonderful wedding.
1: Was anybody wearing a white tuxedo jacket?
0: I don't know. My invitation got lost in the mail. I'll tell you what, I
2: did sit next to Steve Garvey on that bus, though. That was a highlight for me.
1: Is that right? Steve Garvey got involved?

0: Invited to that wedding?
1: He sure did.
2: Wendy, how many times have you worn a tux, period?
0: A number of times. Last time I wore one, I was with you, though.
2: I know. That's the only time I've ever worn one. That was the
0: only time in your life?
2: Only time in my life.
0: So
2: the last time I wore dress shoes. Hopefully, maybe the last time ever.
0: You've got your Jordans that you always, or your whatever, your Air Force Ones that you always match with your suits. Bobby, Malika Andrews and Dave McMiniman's wedding was black tie.
2: Of course it was.
1: Did you rent it out there or did you bring it with you?
0: No, I bought it. I bought one.
2: I bought one, and if I ever wear it again, then it will pay it for itself, but we'll see if that happens. Also, I've got to stay at the same measurements, which
0: will... Our next live show, we should wear those tuxedos, man. What do you think?
2: Sounds good. I've got a pair of J's that'll go great with it.
0: And it was very clearly said, I think, in the invitation that it was black tuxedo. Like, and I get it, Malika doesn't mess around.
2: Oh no, she's specific.
0: She was like, when I say black tie, it's not one of these things where we mean just dress up. It's like black tuxedo. However, our current teammate at that time, he was with Yahoo. Vince Goodwill showed up, Bobby, in a blue jacket.
2: Oh, no.
0: Do you remember that, McMahon?
2: I don't recall this.
1: Did they let him in?
0: It was at a very nice little resort in San Francisco area.
2: Yeah.
0: And he said he had gotten pre-wedding approval by the bride.
2: Oh, wow.
0: Yeah. He did not have his Hennessy colored specs on that day. That's a more recent one.
2: By the way, the best part of the... Well, I shouldn't say that because I don't want the queen to get mad at me. One of the great parts of the wedding, classic MAC-10 style, we had a pickup run the morning of the wedding, and we got the Warriors' old practice facility. You know, the one that's attached to Marriott in Oakland.
1: Yeah.
2: And so we had games running on two courts. MAC-10 gave us t-shirts. It was MAC-10 Matrimony Madness.
0: That's right.
2: T-shirts. I've still got it somewhere.
0: He'll never turn down a free t-shirt, Bobby.
2: I won. No, absolutely not. I won MVP of that pickup run. The one man.
0: Who was the vote? What was the vote?
2: There was a one man selection committee.
0: Okay.
2: me,
0: it wasn't the groom.
2: Me, myself, and I. MAC-10 did hit the dagger at the end. He'll tell you he didn't have it. MAC-10 can shoot it now. I'm not going to lie. He's a pretty good shooter. He didn't have a great shooting day, but
0: he ended up on you in a switch and you had cleared him out with an elbow in his eye, like on his wedding day?
2: It was clear, like, listen, we're having fun here, but like, we ain't.
0: He had the red jersey on. He had the red jersey.
2: Just in general, like, priority, no injuries, you know, like that was also made clear in that. But Jaron Yang, our one of our ace producers on NBA Today, who actually was a D3 point guard. So MAC-10 ended up getting on our team at the end because he wanted to go out a winner, and we were kind of just mopping the floor with everybody. And it gets to be where we get to game point. So at game point, like, you got to get the groom the rock. He's got to have the walk-off shot. Freaking Jaron jacks up some off-dribble, mid-range fadeaway. And I'm like, you... So every time I see Jaron, I give him hell. Because
0: every time, you sure you would.
2: He is a shoot-first point guard if there's ever been one, regardless of the circumstance. Fortunately, he missed. And then we were able to get back.
0: To get back to trades, it almost happened.
3: More Hoop Collective podcast after this.
0: Speaking of the Warriors, they had one back in 2012. Now, famously, if I'm not mistaken, Bobby, I don't know if you remember this, but Jerry West, who was an advisor, the late, great Jerry West, he threatened to resign as advisor of the Warriors if the Warriors had traded Klay Thompson for Kevin Durant, Kevin Love.
2: That's right.
0: In 2004. Now, this was before the Warriors won their first championship. You know, they were, you know, it wasn't, you know, the Splash Brothers were, it was a nickname, but it wasn't really an iconic duo yet. And supposedly, you know, Flip Saunders, the late Flip Saunders wanted, that was the player he wanted, was Klay Thompson. And Jerry West threatened to resign. God, it keeps Ron Kevins. Love ends up going to the Cavs for a package around Andrew Wiggins and Anthony Bennett, two number one overall picks. That's not a bad return. I was all ready for LeBron to go to Miami and to, like, you know, give his like statement, because you remember in his letter, his Sports Illustrated letter, he wrote about all the players in Cleveland he was excited to play with and didn't put Wiggins on the list. And sure enough, he didn't play with them. LeBron had already, when that came out, I think LeBron kind of already decided how it was going to go. But anyway, in 2012, when James Harden was traded famously / infamously, depending on which side you want, from the Thunder to the, from the Thunder to the Rockets, Kevin Martin was in that trade. That was the key part of that trade, by the way. The Thunder talked to the Warriors about getting Klay Thompson in 2012. And there may have been some draft picks involved, obviously. But it would have been Klay, and the Warriors would have had the picks in, because I think that's the way it was gone. You know, these were two future Hall of Famers that hadn't quite done it yet. But you can talk about a sliding doors moment, Bobby, if Klay Thompson gets traded for James Harden in 12. I mean, that's a big one.
1: And there was some scuttlebutt back then also for Klay for LaMarcus Aldridge. Like, that was one, too, that was talked about back then. So you're talking there, gets it big to Golden State, and it's before these guys took off. And I think it's amazing, like, you know, the trades that don't happen and then what the domino effect on these teams winning championships.
0: Man, Klay on the Thunder.
2: Well, there would have been no Game 6 Klay, because remember,
0: it would really have been every day Klay.
2: But that Game 6 Klay, that really took off in OKC when the Warriors were coming back from...
0: Trust me, I remember 3-1. Yeah, 3-1 down. Yeah, so that's...
2: That ended up being Kevin Durant's last home game in Oklahoma City.
0: Oh, wow.
2: Mm. By the way, great story on that night. So the old Renaissance in Oklahoma City is where everybody would stay. And, the TV crews were staying there. And Barkley was down. This will shock you guys. He was down in the hotel bar holding court. So, you know, I kind of went down there and benefited from Barkley's presence. And a wedding party came in. And really pretty bride. Yeah, the groom had pretty significantly outkicked his coverage. Barkley, being the gentleman that he is in the life of the party, got the two most expensive bottles of champagne in the house and to do a toast to celebrate the wedding.
0: What was the most expensive bottle of champagne at the Renaissance Oklahoma City downtown?
2: I couldn't tell you. I couldn't tell you what the champagne was, but I can tell you word for word what Barkley's toast was. And everybody raised their glasses, and Barkley looked right at the bride and he said, "Now, just to let you know, I'm not going to do this for your next wedding." And then I can't remember the rest of it, but it was pretty funny.
0: Oh man, that is amazing. Jackson, by the way, lets us know that he owns a tux. So,
2: I'm impressed.
0: If he at the next, I've got one, you've got one, Jackson's got one. I don't see why.
2: Hey, by the way, Jackson, let me just get out in front of this. Please don't make us wear a tux to your wedding. But if you do, I do have one.
0: Yeah, absolutely.
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1: We got to be a tough team. 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

0: We have any other near trades? I'm trying to think.
1: We thought one year, and this is a funny story. Nobody ever told. I don't think I've ever told this. We thought we were trading for the number two pick in the draft. Chicago had 2-14, I think, that year. I'm not sure whose draft that was. It might have been the LaMarcus Aldridge draft. And so we thought we had a deal with them for we're going to get the second pick. We're going to give them, I think we were at 7, and we're going to give them a future first.
0: What year do you think this was?
1: I don't know. I think it was Aldridge's year what year did he get drafted? Because I think we were thinking of taking him. I got to pull this up. Golly geez. So what happened was we had a deal in place and Aldridge goes 06. Okay. 06. And, he went 2 to Chicago. And then he got traded to Portland and was part of the deal. So we thought we had a deal in place and night of the draft. And I think Rod Thorne was like in working out, and I go, Rod, we were good. We got a deal place. We're going to trade eighth pick in draft and a future first. We're going to get the second pick in draft. I'm like, oh, yeah, all right. So we're going ready for the draft. We walk in there and we call, I don't know if Pax is the GM, so wherever we call Chicago, they go, we're ready to do a deal. They said, yes, our second pick. It was their second pick. Their second, it was the 14th pick.
0: You're kidding me.
1: They had 2 ones. It was their second first. It was the 14th pick in the draft.
0: Oh my God. Oh my God. This is like, this could be right out of like, this is like,
1: talk about a deflating moment.
0: This is like, who's on first? You said you traded for the second pick. Yeah, our second pick. Yeah, the pick that comes second. Yeah, pick number two. You know, Bobby, how many hours between when you guys thought you agreed to the second pick until it was their second pick?
1: We got it done in like early around lunchtime, and then around 7 o'clock, we realized it wasn't that pick.
0: So all day long, now, and you're like, okay, man, we're taking LaMarcus Aldridge, or maybe you're taking Adam Morrison for all I know.
1: Yeah, maybe.
0: Oh my God.
1: Yeah.
0: And meanwhile, the Bulls are like, we just got the 8th pick for the 14th pick. How did we pull this off?
2: What a deal. Hey, talking about Knicks.
0: Well, when I think about draft night, I'm sorry, McMahon.
2: Mm-hmm.
0: What year did Curry get traded? Or did he get drafted?
2: Same year as Ricky Rubio and Johnny Quinn.
0: Good one. Was that 09?
1: That was Stephen Curry was 09, pick 7.
0: The story goes, so Steve Kerr was obsessed with Steph Curry. Amin El-Hassan, our former colleague at ESPN, talked about how when he was working in the Sixers or the Suns front office that like they were so obsessed, Kerr was so obsessed, he wanted to see like video clips of all these Davidson games, because he would put it together, and like he knew everybody on the Davidson roster, and like there was some guy who would, I can't remember the guy's name, who would like botch layups from Curry, and you know he'd Kerr would come into the office, hey, how did Curry do last night? Well, he had 32 points, 6 assists, and two Johnsons, which was like the guy's last name who would always botch layups when Curry delivered the ball. I don't remember who it was. So they were obsessed with trading up to get him, and they had the Suns. I don't know what pick they had. I think they had maybe. Oh, they took ended up taking Earl Clark. So they had the 14th pick, and they were trying like crazy to get up to 7, and they were willing to trade Amari Stoudemire for him. And I don't know the whole story on the Warriors' end, but the press room in Phoenix at the time was right below the Suns war room. It was like one floor below. And so the media is all in the press room, you know, watching the draft, sitting there, eating their free food, whatever. And they hear this explosion of applause upstairs, or maybe it was down the hall, whatever it was. They heard like this explosion of applause because they thought they had agreed to acquire the number 7 pick, and they were willing to trade Amari Stoudemire. They thought that they had traded Amari Stoudemire and the 14th pick to get Steph Curry to be a Sun. And I'm sure there's a billion of these stories on draft night, as you know, Bobby, which I'm still not over this story, Bobby, about who would you have taken at number 2? Do you remember?
1: LaMarcus Aldridge.
0: Okay.
1: Yep.
0: Man, that is an amazing story. Anyway, but the reason it's so interesting is because it was Kerr. Kerr was obsessed with with getting Curry, and then, you know, it ends up working out.
1: That's a pretty good draft. I mean, the top Blake, Harden, Curry, DeRozan in the top 10. Pretty good.
0: Yeah.
1: Hashim to beat too.
2: Oof.
0: Rudy Gay had a great career. So the Bulls must have ended up trading that second round pick, because I don't think they ended up with this. Oh, is the 16th pick, it looks like. But I think they traded back.
2: Wasn't Tyus Thomas involved there?
1: Probably.
0: Yeah, Tyus Thomas and LaMarcus Aldridge got traded for each other.
2: That's right, yeah.
0: So the Bulls ended up trading the number 2 pick anyway.
1: They did.
2: By the way, we mentioned Donovan Mitchell is a guy who, you know, a local kid who wanted to play for the Knicks and basically requested, I mean, he didn't officially request a trade, but requested a trade to New York. Kareem Abdul-Jabbar absolutely requested a trade to the Knicks when he was in Milwaukee.
0: Kareem Abdul-Jabbar made a trade request and it stayed silent for a year.
2: Could you imagine? And it leaked when Marv Albert reported it on New York City radio.
0: Amazing. Yeah, he wanted to go to New York and ended up having to settle for the Lakers. And
2: that worked out okay for him too.
0: There's a legendary story that was, I think it was in the New York Times, it must have been the LA Times, that told the blow-by-blow story of the night that Kareem asked for the trade. It's an all-time great story. I'll find it real quick here, because I remember it had an incredible detail in it that he, let's see here. Yeah, Thomas Bonk wrote this story in 1987, Christmas Day 1987, and he had incredible detail. You think Ramona Shelburne gets good details on her TikTok stories? Now, granted, this was a decade or like 15 years later, so maybe, you know, let's point that out. Ramona does it in 15 hours. But he writes about the night where the Bucks met with Abdul-Jabbar, and they had beef Wellington, and they ate beef Wellington. There was like a beef Wellington, and then there was a wine course, and then a cheese course, and then it was all over.
2: Wasn't this in a suite, like a Sheraton or something?
0: Incredible memory. I can't believe you remember that. Yeah, the downtown Sheraton.
2: Uh-huh.
0: He wrote this story 13 years after it happened. But anyway, and then he asked to be traded. And so that was in October of 74. He didn't get traded until like the fall of 75.
2: And by the way, that's one thing that does crack me up when people talk about, you know, player empowerment, like it's some kind of newfangled thing. Kareem requested a trade more than 50 years ago, after he'd won a championship in Milwaukee.
0: Right. And Kareem's quote in the late 80s was, "I only had 1 year left of my contract, and I told them I wasn't really interested in signing up again. If they would trade me, that would be the best thing for everybody." So a genuine trade request with 1 year left on his contract, you know? Why was Giannis afraid to just say it? I mean, come on, Kareem said it.
2: I know it. That's a whole different deal. Giannis was so...
0: What do you think the meal that Giannis would have had before? Would it have been Chick-fil-A?
2: It's nuggets.
0: All right. Well, if we forgot any all-time near trades, just put them in the comments in Jackson. Hey, I enjoyed our little walk down memory lane here in the NBA offseason.
1: Story time.
0: Yeah. Brought to you by SoFi. Get your money right. This whole podcast is brought to you by SoFi. This whole thing was one giant SoFi get your money right walk down memory lane. All right. Thanks to our producers. Thanks to Jackson, who, wonder how Jackson, beef Wellington would be great at the reception, by the way.
2: I need to see your dish.
0: Oh, that's right. McMahon doesn't eat red meat. All right. Thank you to Bobby. Thank you, McMahon. Thank you for listening and watching the Hoop Collective. We'll talk to you in a couple of days.
2: Adios, amigos.
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2: Sophistication, class, restraint, dignity. 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

0: I'm Ed Benkin. The trades continue in Major League Baseball. The deadline now a day away. The Yankees have acquired infielder Luis Garcia Jr. for the Nationals in exchange for four right-handed pitching prospects. Meanwhile, Freddy Peralta is on his way to Tampa. The Mets starter was traded to the Rays in exchange for three minor leaguers. Meanwhile, Tarek Skubal is now a Dodger after last night's trade, and he knows when his first game will be in a Dodger uniform. It'll be on Tuesday against the Cubs at Wrigley Field. Right now, the Dodgers and the Red Sox are finishing up their weekend series on ESPN Radio. Boston trying to get the weekend sweep. They lead L.A. 2-1 in the bottom of the second inning. The Yankees beat the Cubs today 2-1. Meanwhile, Houston now has a 2.5-game lead over Texas in the AL West race.
1: Here's Pena, and he rips one down the left field line. It's way back, and it is gone. Pena stays sizzling hot with a 2-run homer, and the Astros extend their lead to 3-0.
0: That call from KBME 790 AM as the Astros win it by a count of 7-3. The Padres beat the Giants 5-4. San Diego now one game out of the final wild card spot of the National League. The Diamondbacks were called off by the Guardians 5-0. And the Phillies in a rain-shortened 6-inning game beat the Orioles 6-0. To NFL news, where Jadeveon Clowney is returning to Houston. Pass rusher has agreed to a contract with the Texans, and Jadeveon Clowney confirmed this to the Houston Chronicle. WNBA, the Sun and the Wings are underway. And right now it is Connecticut trailing Dallas by a count of 48-37 as they have reached the half.
2: Hey, it's Michelle Smallman, and coming up Monday as we approach the MLB trade deadline, I'll give you my top teams that need to make a move if they want to win the World Series. 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
1: There can never be another.
2: Never.
1: There can never be another.
2: I have goosebumps thinking about him right now.
3: Hey, Ev, you want to go get a drink?
2: With you or Mike?
3: Mike.
2: Yeah. Oh, God.
3: Imagine him saying that to you.
2: I don't know how to... I'm going to try my best. You have to help me, CeCe, because we grew up at the same time. We grew up in the...
1: The Like Mike was a Gatorade commercial?
2: Yeah, correct.
1: I'm just, I'm just trying to remember what it was. Yeah.
3: He has this song, Space Jam, Sirius, the Bulls intro. Iconic songs even surrounding Michael Jordan. Everything about him is iconic.
2: There was just a feeling you got watching him of invincibility, and like you were watching someone that is not even from the same planet as you. I don't know how to fully describe the greatness of this man on a basketball court and the feeling that you as a consumer and a fan would get of, I don't know what's about to happen, but somehow he's going to figure it all out.
4: And then he went to the Wizards.
2: Okay, Pat, we're in a moment here.
3: I've only felt that about one other athlete in my lifetime. Albert Pujols. Every time he stepped in the box, it didn't matter what the situation was, I felt like magic would happen.
1: But see, the difference is that he played for your team.
3: Yes.
1: I'm a Lakers fan, and I loved watching Michael Jordan. I loved it. Loved it. I mean, like there was no better watch back then than watching Michael Jordan in the 90s with the Bulls.
3: Have you guys ever come across a Jordan hater?
2: Yeah, many. Knicks fans.
1: Yeah.
2: Knicks fans hated him.
1: Pacers I think Knicks fans acknowledge how good he is. They still just hate him, but they acknowledge that he's the greatest basketball player of all time.
5: Yeah. Have you met Pistons fans who grew up in that time?
2: They can't stand him.
3: Yeah.
2: But I think the majority of fans that grew up in that time default to the feeling that we have because it's not even about watching, like doing the compare and contrast. Oh, Michael did this, LeBron did that.